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1: Philharmonia Orchestra. Interestingly, even in that esteemed company, the Philharmonia has held its own as an ensemble of particular distinction. Founded in 1945 by the classical music department of the English record label EMI, the orchestra worked in its early years with conductors including Richard Strauss, Wilhelm Furtwängler, Arturo Toscanini, and Herbert von Karajan. And during that era, the Philharmonia became widely regarded as the finest of London's five orchestras. From the late 1950s to the early 1970s, the orchestra's chief conductor was Otto Klemperer, with whom it made numerous recordings of the core orchestral repertoire. Today, Santu Matias Ruvoli is its principal conductor, but for this concert, an old friend returns. Esa-Pekka Salonen, the Philharmonia's conductor laureate and principal conductor from 2008 to 2021, is on hand as part of this orchestra's 80th birthday celebrations. And he'll be just one of three musicians on the program at the very top of their game. The other two? Superstar Icelandic pianist Víkingur Ólafsson and composer John Adams, whose piano concerto, After the Fall, Mr. Ólafsson will perform as its dedicatee in its UK premiere. Then for the second half, Maestro Salonen will contribute to the joy surrounding this orchestra's 80th birthday celebrations by conducting one of his long-standing favorite works, Maurice Ravel's ballet, Daphnis and Chloe. A dazzling and enormous tapestry of immense musical color that never fails to please. One work from the early years of the 20th century and one from the early 21st, two complementary halves helping to mark eight decades for a flagship English orchestra. Welcome to APM's Symphony Cast. After the Fall is John Adams' third full-scale concerto for solo piano, following Century Rolls, written in 1996 for Emmanuel Ax, and Must the Devil Have All the Good Tunes, which was premiered by Yuja Wang under Gustavo Dudamel and the Los Angeles Philharmonic in 2019. The composer says he approached Icelandic pianist Víkingur Ólafsson about the prospect of writing a piano concerto for him, for a number of reasons. First, he says, he had clearly demonstrated an affinity for Adams' piano music in general in other settings. This wasn't an egotistical matter, but simply that Ólafsson so often seemed to get precisely what Adams was after in his various piano pieces, no matter the content. And secondly, Adams says, Ólafsson's interpretations of the music of Bach made a distinct impression on him. And he thought it would be interesting to set out on a kind of joint exploration of Bach's sound world with the pianist. The work Adams would eventually compose is certainly no mere Bach pastiche. In fact, the opening in particular has been likened more to Bartok and Ravel in their quieter moments. Still, the spirit of Bach materializes along the way, and there is indeed a quote of Bach's C minor prelude. Adams says, quote, "The extraordinary thing about Víkingur is that he has such a wide bandwidth of expressive possibility. His Rameau and Bach and Mozart have incredible delicacy, and at the same time, he can make the piano sound huge without banging it. I tried to incorporate that awareness into After the Fall." So, what about the title? Well, like many of Adams' titles, there's a pun in there. The double entendre of fall, as both the season and the loss of paradise, a la Milton, came from Adams thinking of the iconic role that Pierre Boulez played in attempting to dictate the future of contemporary music. In an article for the New York Times in 2019 about Boulez's recently published book, Music Lessons, Adams focused on a comment in which Boulez decried what he saw as the end of the avant-garde, leaving only artists who clung

sentimentally and nostalgically to archetypes from the past. A fall from grace, in Boulez's view. For Adams, however, all of the traditional touchstones of music, from harmony and rhythm to return and citation, are not only still useful, but can be used in the process of exploring heretofore uncharted musical territory. Commentators probably can't be faulted for being drawn to remarking about Adams' quote of Bach's C minor prelude in this piece, and the composer himself notes how he wrote the work for Olafsson while the pianist was on a world tour playing Bach's Goldberg Variations. It was premiered by Olafsson in 2025 with the San Francisco Symphony under conductor David Robertson. And as I mentioned, we're about to hear the UK premiere of the work. Here now is pianist Víkingur Olafsson, followed by conductor Esa-Pekka Salonen to lead the Philharmonia Orchestra here at Royal Festival Hall at the Southbank Center, London, in the Piano Concerto After the Fall by John Adams.

Janis Víkingur Ólafsson with the Philharmonia Orchestra, led by Esa-Pekka Salonen, here at the Royal Festival Hall at the Southbank Centre, London. We've heard the UK premiere of After the Fall by John Adams, a new piano concerto written expressly for Mr. Ólafsson, and we are very excited to have brought it to you here on SymphonyCast. That quote of Bach's C minor prelude from the Well-Tempered Clavier included in the work by the composer for a number of reasons. He said he had been drawn first to this pianist because of his incredibly sensitive and thoughtful interpretations of Bach. And also, Adams returning to the music of the past is, in a way, a kind of personal declaration of independence for him, being one of the key composers to emerge in the 1970s and 80s who saw it part of their mission to throw off the rules ascribed to composers of the 20th century by the likes of Pierre Boulez, who was highly critical of what he felt was backward-looking sentimentality that the avant-garde must reject. For Adams, such rules were just one more form of confinement. Víkingur Ólafsson, born in Reykjavik, Iceland in 1984, he is beloved for his interpretations of music from Bach to Philip Glass. And in recent years in particular, he has been highly decorated, receiving awards from Gramophone Magazine and BBC Music Magazine, Musical America's Instrumentalist of the Year, and a Grammy for his recording of the Bach-Goldberg Variations. And looks like he's going to play an encore.

0: Pianist Víkingur Ólafsson performing a Bach encore for this London audience here at the Royal Festival Hall. He played the beloved air from Bach's Orchestral Suite No. 3, the so-called air on the G string. Víkingur Ólafsson's 2025 Grammy Award was for his recording of Bach's Goldberg Variations, and it was his Bach interpretations that really first put him on the map. His 2019 CD, Johann Sebastian Bach, was awarded Album of the Year from BBC Music Magazine, and also the catalyst for his being awarded Artist of the Year by Gramophone Magazine the same year. I'm Steve Seal. When our concert of the Philharmonia Orchestra's 80th anniversary celebration continues, conductor laureate Esa-Pekka Salonen leads a performance of one of his favorite works, the ballet Daphnis and Chloe by Ravel. That's coming up next on APM's Symphony Cast.
1: What do you do? 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

Welcome back to Symphony Cast. I'm Steve Seal. We're at the Royal Festival Hall of the Southbank Centre, London, for a concert by the Philharmonia Orchestra as the orchestra celebrates its 80th anniversary in 2026. It seems impossible to pick one work from the incredible output of Maurice Ravel and declare that one his best. How could you? Picking a favorite Ravel piece is kind of like picking a favorite finger. You kind of want all of them. And yet, a convincing argument could be made that his score to the ballet Daphnis and Chloe might be his masterwork. The score's dazzlingly imaginative orchestral textures really have no parallel in music, transporting the listener to an enchanted world of gods and shepherdesses. And it includes easily the most gorgeous depiction of sunrise in the entire orchestral repertoire, a passage that practically boggles the mind in both its creative construction and in the emotional reaction that it produces. The story of Daphnis comes from a Greek pastoral novel written during the Roman Empire, the only known work by the Hellenistic romance writer Longus. It follows two abandoned infants found and raised by separate rustic farming families on the island of Lesbos, who grow up tending flocks, but then they fall in love and navigate a series of rustic adventures, kidnappings, and rival suitors before discovering their noble origins and uniting in marriage. Ravel began to write the score in 1909 after a commission from impresario Sergei Diaghilev for his Ballet Russe, completing it some months before the premiere of the staged work. At almost an hour, it is Ravel's longest completed composition, and usually when it's heard in the concert hall, it's in the form of one of the two suites of excerpts that Ravel prepared. For this concert, though, Esa-Pekka Salonen will lead the Philharmonia in the complete score to the ballet. And it's a rare chance to experience the full genius of this work. Music acknowledged, even during Ravel's lifetime, as revolutionary. And here once again, Esa-Pekka Salonen to lead the Philharmonia Orchestra in the complete ballet, Daphnis and Chloe, here at the Royal Festival Hall on SymphonyCast.

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one of the true revolutionary works of 20th century music, and the work often hailed as Maurice Ravel's greatest masterwork. We've heard Ravel's ballet, Deafness and Chloe, performed here at the Royal Festival Hall by the Philharmonia Orchestra, led by its conductor emeritus, Esa-Pekka Salonen, on SymphonyCast. This piece by Ravel is one of Maestro Salonen's longtime favorite works to conduct, so no surprise he would program it for this festive concert, part of the orchestra's 80th birthday celebrations this year. And also no surprise, perhaps, that he would program the whole score to the ballet rather than simply one of the more commonly heard orchestral suites that Ravel assembled from the score. It really is amazing when that famous passage depicting sunrise at the beginning of Act 3 comes along, how it never fails to dazzle Ravel's sheer inventiveness at conjuring the waking up of the world, culminating in that incredible climax in the strings. I can't think of how many times I have heard that passage, and it still just destroys me. What incredible music. I'm Steve Seal, and that will wrap up our concert by the Philharmonia Orchestra here at the Royal Festival Hall at the South Bank Center in London, with a concert of music by John Adams and Maurice Ravel. As always, you can listen again from our website, yourclassical.org/symphonycast. With the time we have remaining, we'll hear some more from the Philharmonia. Here they are, conducted by Christian Thielemann in the Symphony No. 4 by Schumann, here on SymphonyCast.

0: The Symphony No. 4 by Schumann, performed by the Philharmonia Orchestra, conducted by Christian Thielemann, here on SymphonyCast. 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I'm Steve Seal. 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
1: Love conquers all, or does it? Mozart's The Marriage of Figaro is a sharp-edged comedy that's simultaneously a battle of the sexes and the classes. I'm Lisa Flynn. We're at London's Royal Albert Hall for Mozart's comic masterpiece, The Marriage of Figaro. Riccardo Minazzi leads the cast and the orchestra of the Age of Enlightenment. I hope you'll be listening.
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That was Peter Jennison with a piece called Waiting, and that's from Coming Home. Hi, I'm Frank Slaughter. I'd like to invite you to join me now for another edition of Repose. Coming up right now, a piece called Curves of Burnt Orange, and it's from a CD called Mesa Verde Soundscapes. It's by Jill Haley.

David Nauvoo with a piece called Dark Afternoon, and that's from his CD Open Sky. On tonight's program, we heard Waiting by Peter Jennison, Curves of Burnt Orange by Jill Haley, Care by Kate Moody, The Vineyard by Amy Lauren, Late October by Heather Pearson, Pure Fountain by Stanton Lanier, Frost on an Empty Field by Tom Caulfield, 8 Steps Free by Heidi Ann Breyer, and A Slow Walk into Dusk by Catherine Kay.

I'm Frank Sauter. Thanks for joining me tonight. Hope you've enjoyed the show. As always, Maureen, if you're listening, turn on the side light. I'm on my way. Hope to see the rest of you back here tomorrow night, same time, same station. Until then, good night.

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to Peggy. That's the very simple inscription on the title page of Howard Hanson's Serenade for Flute, Harp, and Strings. Confirmed bachelor Hanson was 50 years old when he met Margaret Elizabeth Nelson, attending the Chautauqua Institution in upstate New York in 1945. They were married a year later. Hanson wrote this piece as a kind of musical marriage proposal. It's wedding season, and I've got music for matrimony coming up this hour. If you've never been a big one for grand gestures, you'll like this next composer. John Ireland played small ball. He wrote neither symphonies nor operas, but some of his works are considered the best ever by an Englishman.

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Hi, I'm Jake Armerding. Glad to be with you. Glad to be listening to some music together. No one has ever accused native Mohawk cellist Dawn Avery of being too by the book. She does write traditional Mohawk and classical orchestral music. She also composes in the genre called downtempo, which, as of course you know, is a flavor of electronic music that features an atmospheric sound and slower beats, slower than dance music. Here's her piece called We Enter Together.

Don't you love pieces that you don't know exactly how they're going to end? What note they're going to end on? So great. Wilhelmina Smith performing We Enter Together by Don Avery. There's a very simple inscription on the title page of Howard Hanson's Serenade for Flute, Harp, and Strings. It says, "To Peggy." Confirmed bachelor Hanson was 50 years old when he met Margaret Elizabeth Nelson attending the Chautauqua Institution in upstate New York in 1945. They were married a year later. This next piece was a kind of musical marriage proposal to Peggy. It's not known whether they used it for the processional, but I really hope they did. It would have been great.

A New Zealand chamber orchestra featuring flautist Alexa Still. The Serenade for Flute, Harp, and Strings by Howard Hansen. That was conductor Nicholas Braithwaite on the podium. Brahms does calisthenics. Coming up.

Well, what to you and I would be an impossible task, composing a 30-minute serenade, was pretty light work for a guy like Johannes Brahms. He wrote pieces like that to get in shape to write his first symphony. It was kind of a warm-up exercise. Calisthenics. It's kind of like when the big league pitcher comes in and throws his warm-ups. He's only throwing 75 miles an hour. Here's the Serenade No. 2 by Brahms.

István Kertész leading the London Symphony Orchestra in the Serenade No. 2 by Brahms, dedicated to who else? Clara Schumann.

The Frenchman Eric Satie is what you might call a composer's composer. He didn't gain a whole lot of fame, like some of his contemporaries, but those contemporaries knew what was up. They recognized the goods when they heard them. Here's the piece, a piece by the great John Cage, written as a tribute to Satie. It's called In a Landscape.

0: An homage to the genius of composer Erik Satie, Bertrand Chamaillou performing In a Landscape by the great John Cage.
1: Love conquers all, or does it? Mozart's The Marriage of Figaro is a sharp-edged comedy that's simultaneously a battle of the sexes and the classes. I'm Lisa Flynn. We're at London's Royal Albert Hall for Mozart's comic masterpiece, The Marriage of Figaro. Riccardo Minazzi leads the cast and the orchestra of the Age of Enlightenment. I hope you'll be listening.
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The crowdfund has had something of a vogue recently, as institutions and other traditional means of artist support have fallen by the wayside. It may seem like a recent phenomenon, but this piece, written over 70 years ago, was commissioned by the Chamber Society of Detroit with the understanding it would largely be funded by whatever the audience donated at the premiere. It all went splendidly, and the crowd loved the piece because they were invested in it. It's the magic of community support coming up this hour. Dale Kavanagh has been called a true poet on the guitar. She composes too. Here is her own work, Abbeywood Trail, performed by Kavanagh herself.

There are many reasons to love conductor Joanne Faletta, too many to list here. My favorite might be the way she always seems to be turning up the volume on lesser-known artists, underrated artists, artists going under the radar. Something I really appreciate about her whole ethic. It's almost like she wants them to be heard. It's almost like it's all about the music. Here she is conducting the Buffalo Philharmonic Orchestra. It's the Symphony No. 1 by German-American composer Lukas Foss.

Joanne Folletta conducting the Buffalo Philharmonic Orchestra, the Symphony No. 1 by Lucas Foss. 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Come to the woods, for here is rest. That's a quote from John Muir, and I'll have music inspired by it coming up next.

Craig Hella Johnson leading Conspirare, Reflections from the American Triptych by Jake Runnestad. These days, artists and creators of all kinds depend on the kindness of strangers, crowdfunding, to continue their careers. What that has looked like is thousands upon thousands of patrons stepping up to fill the gap that our heroic arts organizations have found harder and harder to fill. Crowdfunding campaigns are not just a recent phenomenon. The Chamber Society of Detroit commissioned Samuel Barber for this next piece, and it all worked out great.

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moments in this Russian symphony that feel like a warm, co-regulating hug. That sort of embrace where you feel all the stress evaporate. But just like in life, those sweeping moments don't last forever. Vasily Kolinnikov's second, and sadly his final, symphony ebbs and flows between gentle melodic joy to sounds that boom and blast off. An incredible work that, honestly, I wish we could have gotten more of before Kolinnikov died from tuberculosis at just 34. So we're lucky to get what magic we could get from him. This precious gem of his is on the way. I'm Melanie Renata. This is Music Through the Night. As you dip your toes into Friday, this piece by the late 20th century composer Avril Coleridge Taylor greets you with an immediate sparkle. It's a work called Comet Prelude, and it comes at you with the help of the BBC Philharmonic, John Andrews at the podium.

one of those vivid, almost celebratory sounds that makes you feel like anything is possible. The Comet Prelude from Avril Coleridge Taylor, the BBC Philharmonic performing. I'm Melanie Renata, and you know what? Anything is possible. Let's keep riding that optimistic wave, shall we? A piece that keeps your spirits high in just a moment. This is Music Through the Night.

This work is something slow, followed by something fast. That's the pithy description 20th century composer Henry Cowell gave to his hymn and fuguing tunes. He wrote about 20 of them. This is his 10th, performed by the Academy of St. Martin in the Fields and oboist Celia Nicklin.

Just amazing how much a melody can evolve in, what, not even 7 minutes there. Oboist Celia Nicklin and the Academy of St. Martin in the Fields for Henry Cowell's Hymn and Fuguing Tune No. 10. I'm Melanie Renata, and you know how some seeds need fire or freezing temps to germinate? Well, sometimes art is the same way. As Vasily Kolinnikov's health crumbled from tuberculosis, he grew more exhausted, but the music he produced during that time just burst with life. Here's the Scottish National Orchestra with Kolinnikov's Second Symphony. 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

A joyful and powerful farewell from a composer who knew that his time was short. Vasily Kalinnikov's radiant Second Symphony in A Major. Neeme Järvi at the podium there, conducting the Scottish National Orchestra.

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Imagine writing the first half of a masterpiece and then losing it. Oof. That's exactly what happened to Tchaikovsky with this work. Of course, he didn't know this was going to be a masterpiece. Didn't know it was going to be an orchestral suite. It wasn't really his intention, but just he had a burst of inspiration. A little scherzo sketched out in a morning haze. And then a wild chase to track down the lost work, plenty of rewrites, and a tangle of ideas. It's Tchaikovsky's first orchestral suite, and it's on the way. I'm Melanie Renata. This is Music Through the Night.

It can be scary having two opposing options in life and needing to choose. Which path will you go down? Which reality will you create for yourself? Swedish composer Hugo Alvén ran into that situation. He was a skillful painter and composer, but he could not spread himself so thin. He had to make a choice. And obviously, and thankfully, he chose composing. A way of painting, I suppose. Painting the air with sound. Here's his Swedish Rhapsody No. 1, called Midsummer Vigil.

Just as beautiful as the sounds he composed, Hugo Alvain also created soft and dreamy oil and watercolor landscapes. That was a painting in sound, his Midsummer Vigil, his Swedish Rhapsody No. 1, performed for you there by the Minnesota Orchestra, Eiji Owe conducting. I'm Melanie Renata with a soothing and sweet sound for you in just a moment. This is, after all, Music Through the Night.

As you saunter sleepily through the night, a soothing violin and piano here to keep you floating through the evening atmosphere. It's a lullaby from Amy Beach.

Violinist Rachel Barton Pine and pianist Matthew Hagel swaddling you for a lullaby from Amy Beach. This is, indeed, Music Through the Night. I'm Melanie Renata. Glad to have you along for this nocturnal journey through sound. Things are going to get a bit chaotic here, though, as the National Symphony Orchestra of Ireland share Tchaikovsky's Orchestral Suite No. 1 in D minor.

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0: A young Gabriel Fauré once hesitantly handed a new piece of music to the great Franz Liszt. Worried it might run too long, Liszt waved off the concern. He said, "Too long, young man? Makes no sense. One writes as one thinks." Then Liszt sat at the piano, began sight-reading the music cold, and a few pages in he had to stop. Not because it was too long. He simply said he didn't have enough fingers. Then he made a suggestion that would change the piece forever. "Don't leave this for solo piano, give it an orchestra." So Fauré did just that, and it's coming up later this hour. I'm Melanie Renata. This is Music Through the Night. Late July, this time of year when gardens are bursting at their seams, the mood calls for music that evokes a sense of the abundance that surrounds you. And you get that here in The Meath Pastoral by Arthur Duff.

Like a slow saunter through fields of flowers, the Meath Pastoral by Arthur Duff, the Irish Chamber Orchestra performing Fionnuala Hunt at the podium. And after all of that, this is going to put a little gas in your tank. A dynamic piece from the youngest Haydn brother, Michael Haydn, his Flute Concerto in D, performed by flutist István Zsoltnás and the Austro-Hungarian Haydn Orchestra. I'm Melanie Renata. This is Music Through the Night.

music that helped Michael Haydn step out of his brother's shadow. His flute concerto in D major, performed there fittingly by the Austro-Hungarian Haydn Orchestra and flutist István Zsoltnás. I'm Melanie Renata, and the musical mood gets a little bit dramatic in just a tick. 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

It's a beautiful, endless cycle. Art inspires art, inspires art. Just layers and layers of inspiration. Polish violinist and composer Henryk Wieniawski, he found operatic inspiration and built his Fantasia Brilliant on themes from Gounod's Faust. It's shared with you here by the NFM Wrocław Philharmonic and violin soloist Bamsuri Kim.

There are actually two versions of that work, one for violin and piano, and that one for violin and orchestra. Bamsori Kim as the violin soloist, and the NFM Rokla Philharmonic as the orchestra. The Fantasia Brilliant on themes from Gounod's Faust by Henrik Wieniawski. I'm Melanie Renata, and you and I are heading out here on a brief musical adventure. A ballad by Gabriel Fauré, one that floats and bounces and sometimes jolts you around a little bit. Here's the Radio Luxembourg Orchestra with pianist Grant Johannesson. 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

0: It just takes incredible skill to pull that off. Pianist Grant Johannesson and the Radio Luxembourg Orchestra for a ballad from Gabriel Fauré.
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1: In the late 1800s, early 1900s, it was not socially acceptable for girls to study music. It wasn't socially acceptable for girls to do a lot of things. But Lou Koster was a little girl in Luxembourg who had a grandfather who taught her music anyways. She and her sisters began their musical careers accompanying silent films. She eventually began composing and even had some radio hits, including this one. It's called Heideland, and it's on the way. I'm Melanie Renata, so glad you're here. This is Music Through the Night. This hour is a tasty musical sandwich. Mozart as the top bun, Beethoven as the bottom, and an early radio hit from Lou Koster as the meat in the middle. Here's that top bun, light and vibrant. Mozart's String Quartet No. 9 in A, performed by the Amadeus Quartet.

a small, charming work from one of the greats, Mozart's Ninth String Quartet in A Major, the Amadeus Quartet, fittingly, performing. I'm Melanie Renata. This is Music Through the Night. And there's a carefree vibe that floats into your atmosphere in just a minute.

Unfortunately, 20th century composer Lou Koster had some orchestral hits that actually became some of the first radio hits from the 1930s, like this one called Heideland. Here's the Estro Armonico Luxembourg Chamber Orchestra.

Just a real pleasant piece by Luxembourgish composer Lou Koster, Heideland, performed by the Estro Armonico Luxembourg Chamber Orchestra. 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I'm Melanie Renata. This is Music Through the Night. And for a musician, a hand injury is distressing, to say the least. For a composer, it's their hearing. Beethoven's hearing started to go before he was even 30 years old. Distraught, of course, he refused to give up, and he channeled his struggles into triumphant works of art, like his Second Symphony in D. It's performed for you here by the West Eastern Divan Orchestra.

0: a testament to resilience and determination. Music crafted by Beethoven as he was losing his hearing. His second symphony in D major. Daniel Barenboim conducting the West Eastern Divan Orchestra.
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0: A single string is a simple thing. One fine thread. Easy to overlook on its own, but you weave enough of them together and something else entirely emerges. A tapestry. In this case, a tapestry of sound, built from strings, layered until the music shimmers like threads of gold catching the light. It's music that builds slowly and leaves you a little breathless by the end. Rafe Vaughan Williams called it a fantasia on a theme of Thomas Tallis. And it's on the way. I'm Melanie Renata. Please stay with me.

Pianist Long Long with Baby Mine from Dumbo by Frank Churchill and Ned Washington. I'm Melanie Renata. Thank you for being with me this morning. I'm glad you're here. You know, there is a magical feeling that can pour from certain choral pieces, crystal-like harmonic clusters, arching melodic lines that send shivers up your spine.

clusters, arching melodic lines that send shivers up your spine. You're going to find that here in this piece by Morten Lauridsen, Stephen Layton conducting polyphony for Ubi Caritas et Amor.

We'll be Caritas at the Moor by Morten Lauridsen, Polyphony performing. I'm Melanie Renata. I'm sorry for having to pull you out of that hypnotic state, but I'm not pulling you out of it for long. You head right back into a meditative mood with a work here that feels like deep musical breaths. Here's the Academy of St. Martin in the Fields with a fantasia on a theme of Thomas Tallis by Ralph Vaughan Williams.

0: inspired by the stunning sounds of Renaissance composer Thomas Tallis. That was the Academy of St. Martin in the Fields performing Neville Marriner, conducting a fantasia on a theme of Thomas Tallis by Ralph Vaughan Williams. I'm Melanie Renata, and the musical mood and the pace is going to pick up quite a bit with a Brandenburg concerto that's not by J.S. Bach, coming up in just a minute.
1: This is Bob Muller with Ephemeris for Friday, July 24th. Today the sun will be up for 14 hours and 57 minutes, setting at 9:17, and it will rise tomorrow at 6:21. The moon, 3 days past first quarter, will set at 2:15 tomorrow morning. Astronomy is my hobby. Back in my working days, I was a computer systems analyst, designing computer software systems, mainly for banks. However, I was always interested in the idea of artificial intelligence. The computers I worked with were dumb. They did exactly what you told it to do, whether it was correct or not. So computer errors were really human errors. The current AI, based on neural networks, which are an approximation of what happens in the human brain, are different. Their errors are their own, because they are taught rather than programmed, and to my mind, are more than the sum of their inputs. Even the people who design these systems admit they really don't know what's going on inside. Scary.
0: This is an homage to J.S. Bach, a work crafted through the lens of admiration. Bruce Haynes took some of Bach's musical ideas and respectfully crafted additional Brandenburg concertos. This is his, Bruce Haynes's, 8th Brandenburg Concerto in C major, performed by the Montreal Baroque Orchestra.

A tip of the hat to Bach from the late American composer Bruce Haynes. His Brandenburg Concerto No. 8 in C, the Montreal Baroque Orchestra, performing. Good morning. I'm Melanie Renata with a trickle and a shimmer in just a minute.

This is a staple of the harp repertoire and a common recital and competition piece. Harpist Emmanuel Cesson provides the trickle here, and the string quartet known as Quatuor Voss serves up the shimmer. It's a sonatine by Marcel Tournier.

0: a sonatine from French harpist and composer Marcel Tournier, performed by the French quartet Quatre Voces and harpist Emmanuel Saison.
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0: Robert Fuchs lived a rather quiet life. He wasn't really a fan of the spotlight. But as a composer, if you want your music to get out there, you sort of need to embrace it, at least a little bit. Unless, of course, you have a famous fan who publicly praises you. Johannes Brahms was not the type to heap praise onto other composers, but when he spoke of Fuchs, he would call him skillful. Splendidly charming. The kind words from Brahms were helpful. Other musicians championed his work too, and Fuchs's Five Serenades became incredibly popular. This is his first. It's on the way. I'm Melanie Renata. Stay with me. The day is young, so why not? A work that opens like a dream sequence.

The Queensland Symphony with Beatrix's Dance by 19th century French composer Adolphe Adam. Good morning, my friend. It is 6 past the hour. I'm Melanie Renata. Have you ever seen a sunrise that was too beautiful? Yeah, I didn't think so. Well, when Tchaikovsky's Sleeping Beauty premiered, audiences said it was too sophisticated. But time eased their nonsensical gripes. The beauty of Sleeping Beauty eventually won out. And here, the introduction in March give you a pretty punchy slice of that ballet.

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The Russian National Orchestra saying it's time to get up, I guess. The introduction in March from Tchaikovsky's Sleeping Beauty. 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I'm Melanie Renata with a little bite of late Baroque. The Sixth Symphony from English composer William Boyce. Here's the Bournemouth Sinfonietta.

0: The Bournemouth Sinfonietta, serving up the 6th Symphony in F major from William Boyce, his Opus 2. Now, there is a gentle pastoral vibe that's going to flow into the hour in just a minute.
1: It's July 24th, and this is your Michigan Minute. On this day in 1880, Grand Rapids Electric Light and Power Company, the earliest predecessor to Consumers Energy of Jackson, Michigan, began operation of the world's first commercial central station hydroelectric power plant, drawing power from the Wolverine Chair and Furniture Company's water turbine. And in 1963, Julie Crone was born in Benton Harbor, Michigan. In 1993, she became the first and only woman so far to win a Triple Crown race after she and Colonel Affair captured the Belmont Stakes. In 2000, she became the first woman to be inducted in the National Museum of Racing Hall of Fame. And after a few severe injuries sustained while racing, USA Today named her one of the 10 toughest athletes and was honored with the Wilma Rudolph Courage Award by Women's Sports Foundation. And that's your Michigan Minute.

Just a perfect pairing. Pianist Malcolm Martineau and clarinetist Emma Johnson. The Picturesque Pastoral by Arthur Bliss. I'm Melanie Renata, and of all injuries a musician could sustain, a hand injury might be the toughest. But anyone who's learned an instrument has also learned patience and persistence. And conductor Christian Ludwig was a successful violinist, but that hand injury led him down a different path. And with his persistence, he became a successful conductor, and he has been for a long time now. Here he leads the Cologne Chamber Orchestra for the first Serenade in D by Robert Fuchs.

0: Christian Ludwig conducting the orchestra of his home city, the Cologne Chamber Orchestra, for the first serenade from Fuchs. I'm Melanie Renata with a pretty intense conversation between two cellos in just a tick.
1: What do you do? Someone's birthday is coming up and they say they don't need more stuff, but you want to do something special because they're special to you. Well, you can send them a musical birthday tribute delivered to their radio or streaming device, no stamp needed. Just text their name, birthday, and a message to Classical IPR. We'll hold on to it until the big day, then read it on air at 9 a.m. Eastern Time, paired with a piece of music composed or performed by a musician who shares the same birthday. It's free and it's thoughtful. The number to text your birthday tribute is 833-490-4718.
0: A wife and husband duo here, cellists Jen Shin and Julian Lloyd Webber with the European Union Chamber Orchestra, a concerto for two cellos in G by Vivaldi.

0: Wrapping up our time together with some vibrant Vivaldi, his concerto for two cellos in G major. I'm Melanie Renata. Thanks for being with me this morning. Be good to yourself today. And be good to your neighbor too, okay?
1: This is Bob Mueller with Ephemeris for Friday, July 24th. Today the sun will be up for 14 hours and 57 minutes, setting at 9:17, and it will rise tomorrow at 6:21. The moon, 3 days past first quarter, will set at 2:15 tomorrow morning. Astronomy is my hobby. Back in my working days, I was a computer systems analyst, designing computer software systems, mainly for banks. However, I was always interested in the idea of artificial intelligence. The computers I worked with were dumb. They did exactly what you told it to do, whether it was correct or not. So computer errors were really human errors. The current AI, based on neural networks, which are an approximation of what happens in the human brain, are different. Their errors are their own, because they are taught rather than programmed, and to my mind, are more than the sum of their inputs. Even the people who design these systems admit they really don't know what's going on inside. Scary.
2: Well, good morning. It's 7 o'clock. 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I'm Christy Lesperance. I'm glad to spend this time with you this morning until 10 o'clock. We have an hour of music by Wolfgang Amadeus Mozart with Wolfgang AM starting just after the news headlines. I'll be with you until 10. Later, during Wolfgang AM, we'll be remembering Bill McLaughlin, the host of Exploring Music, which you hear here on Classical IPR, who passed away yesterday. We'll hear from his St. Paul Sunday series, a recording made for that program later on in this hour. Right now, it is 55 degrees and mostly cloudy. We've got sunshine coming today with temperatures near 80.
3: Live from NPR News in Washington, I'm Janine Hurst. President Trump is imposing a new set of tariffs that went into effect today, putting 10% to 12.5% tariffs on goods from dozens of the U.S.'s major trading partners. This as a temporary blanket tariff expires. NPR's Daniel Kurzleben has more.
4: The new tariffs cover 59 countries and the European Union. According to the U.S. Trade Representative's office, more than 99% of U.S. imports come from those economies. However, a broad swath of goods are exempted, including energy. The tariffs were created under a law that allows tariffs against countries with unfair trade practices. The administration says the new tariffs are on economies that import goods made with forced labor. The tariffs go into effect at the same time that a global blanket tariff of 10% expires. The administration has imposed tariffs using several laws after the Supreme Court ruled a raft of Trump's tariffs unlawful in February. Danielle Kurzleben, NPR News.
3: The police chief in Madison, Wisconsin, says a police-involved shooting death of 38-year-old Corey Ruiz will be investigated as a homicide. At a press conference yesterday where protests broke out, John Patterson refused to identify the officer involved except to say the person is on administrative leave. Wisconsin Public Radio's Sarah Lear has more.
5: Here's what Madison police say happened. They responded to a report about a man checking car doors. That man was Corey Ruiz. Ruiz fled from police on a bike. Eventually, they caught up to him and there was a struggle. They say Ruiz pulled a knife. The police used a taser on him. They say it didn't work. And they say at some point, an officer was injured by the knife, and that was the same officer who shot and killed Ruiz. Bystander video appears to show Ruiz on the ground at the time this officer fired what sounded like three shots.
3: Sarah Lear reporting. The officers were not wearing body cameras because the Madison Police Department doesn't use them, but police cars do have dashboard cameras. Ruiz's family has retained civil rights attorney Ben Crump to represent them. Crump also represented the family of George Floyd as well as other police-involved deaths. Mortgage rates are the highest they've been in almost a year, and Pierre Stephen Bazaha has more.
6: The average rate for a 30-year mortgage hit 6.58% this week, the highest since August last year. Rates were falling earlier this year and even fell below 6% in February, the first time in 3.5 years. But then the war with Iran started. The uncertainty and inflation fears that came with the war shook the bond market, raised the cost of borrowing, and drove mortgage rates back up. Now the war is expanding and mortgage rates are rising again as pending home sales fall. Redfin reports pending sales this week are at their lowest level in 3 months. Stephen Basaha, NPR News.
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7: Live from IPR News in Interlaken, I'm Ed Ronco. Authorities say there is no evidence that a stabbing at Bliss Fest was a targeted attack or a hate crime. In an update to the public on Facebook, the Emmett County Sheriff's Office says officials understand that there is a lot of speculation and concern, and that they will continue to review new evidence should it come forward. They're urging any members of the public with information to get in touch. Authorities also say the man who was stabbed, Lon Hartman, has not yet been able to speak with investigators because of the severity of his injuries. E. coli bacteria has put 4 Traverse City beaches under swimming advisories. Those beaches are the Traverse City State Park, the Senior Center Beach, Sunset Park, and West End Beach. Public health officials recommend swimmers only have partial body contact with the water. That water is due to be resampled today. Other beaches remain fully safe for swimming. Michigan Attorney General Dana Nessel has withdrawn her support for Consumers Energy's plan to sell its 13 aging hydroelectric dams, including one near Meesick. Michigan Public's Tracy Samuelton tells us more about this unusual move.
8: Consumers Energy wants to sell its 13 hydroelectric dams in the Lower Peninsula to another company, which would maintain them and sell the electricity back to the utility. Originally, Michigan AG Dana Nessel said she'd support it if Consumers Energy agreed to a list of conditions, such as guaranteeing dam safety and restraining electricity costs. She now says the sale is not in the best interest of the state or customers because the utility won't agree to the conditions. Consumers Energy says the reversal is a disappointment and the plan is safe and will save customers money. I'm Tracy Samuelton.
7: New state laws create more oversight for moving a vulnerable person out of their home. Under the new laws, a guardian will need to get court approval for changing the address of an incapacitated person they care for. A recent appraisal will also be required before a guardian can sell the home of someone under their watch. Republican State Senator Ruth Johnson says next, the state needs to start requiring licenses for guardians to prevent abuse from taking place.
9: People, when they're down and out, when they're vulnerable, are taken advantage of. All their money's taken, their house is taken, they have no money to fight, and they lose their ability to decide where they're going to live, who's going to see them, what medical care they're going to get, where their money goes, how it goes.
7: Past efforts to further regulate guardians have struggled to make it out of the legislature. This is IPR News.
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0: We just heard the second movement of the Violin Sonata, number 24 in F major by Mozart. Hilary Hahn, the violinist there. Natalie Zhu, the pianist. 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
0: I try to fill in the blanks when there are little clues given through history about what happened around the composition of certain manuscripts by Mozart. Like this one, for example, it's the Symphony No. 13 in F major. We're going to hear the first movement. The autograph manuscript shows a mixture of handwriting. The first word is written by Wolfgang, and the rest of it's written by his father, Leopold. You wonder what happened there. If Wolfgang got a little distracted and his father walked by and saw it not finished and thought, I'll just finish it. You know, not the music, but the words on it. Well, here's the first movement of that Symphony No. 13 with a mixed handwriting. The Northern Chamber Orchestra is led here by Nicholas Ward.

The opening movement from Mozart's Symphony No. 13 in F major here on Classical IPR. You're listening to Wolfgang AM during Morning Classical. I'm Christy L'Esperance. Thank you so much for being with me this morning. It's 55 degrees right now, just a light jacket weather, and we'll have sunshine with temperatures near 80 degrees later today. Low 80s tomorrow, mostly sunny, and then a slight chance of showers and thunderstorms Sunday. With a high in the mid-80s. Looking forward to next week. After the weekend, it looks like we'll see some rain on Monday afternoon. Otherwise, mostly sunny skies and temperatures in the mid-80s. So we have a lot of gorgeous weather ahead of us. You just want to bring a little umbrella along on Sunday and Monday. Well, Mozart's E-flat concerto for two pianos was likely first performed by Mozart alongside his talented sister, Maria Anna, who is known by the family as Nannerl. Well, we're going to listen to siblings play the third movement of that concerto now. French sisters Katia and Marielle Lebec performing with the Berlin Philharmonic, led by Semyon Bishkov.

The Rondo from the Concerto in E-flat Major for two pianos. That was Katja and Mario Lebec performing that Mozart work, along with the Berlin Philharmonic led by Semyon Bishkov. You're listening to Wolfgang AM on Classical IPR. I'm Christy L'Esperance. I hope your Friday morning is off to a good start. We did receive some sad news yesterday, though, that Bill McLaughlin, the host of Exploring Music, which airs on Classical IPR weeknights at 7, has passed at the age of 82. In a post on her Facebook page, jazz musician Karen Allison wrote, "It is with deep sorrow that I announce the passing of my beloved partner, Bill McLaughlin. In this season of grief, I am grateful for your kindness, your prayers, and the privacy to honor a life deeply loved and forever remembered. Well, before Bill McLaughlin's 22 years hosting Exploring Music, he was an orchestral trombonist. He conducted the Kansas City Symphony for 12 years and was a composer as well. His radio career includes hosting St. Paul Sunday for 27 years. It won a Peabody during his tenure. And in 1998, St. Paul Sunday released an album of music originally recorded for and heard on the program. And that album was called Sleepers Awake, The Sunday Sessions. We're going to hear a Mozart piece from that album now. And since Bill McLaughlin is like none other in illuminating music with his knowledge and insight, I'll read Bill's comments on this piece from the liner notes. This is for the quintet in E-flat major for piano and winds, the first movement. These are now Bill's words. When Mozart left his native Salzburg for Vienna in 1781, the move was an important one for several reasons. It signaled the end of the connection to his father, against whose leash Mozart had chafed for years. More importantly, it brought Mozart recognition from the Austrian court and put him in the company of the extraordinary musicians who played for the opera. Mozart became especially fond of the wind players and composed a series of works for his new friends. Undoubtedly, he took the piano part when he joined in performances of this beautiful quintet from 1784, masterfully played here by Hexagon.

0: That was from an album of recordings from Bill McLaughlin's radio program, St. Paul Sunday, which he hosted from 1980 to 2007. The first movement of Mozart's quintet in E-flat major for piano and winds, performed by Hexagon. Well, Bill McLaughlin passed yesterday at the age of 82. He hosted Exploring Music, which airs weeknights at 7 on Classical IPR. The final episodes of Exploring Music with Bill McLaughlin as host are currently scheduled to air the week of August 17th. And that has the theme, The Curse of the Ninth, the Ninth Symphonies. The show continues beyond that date with new host Peter Van de Graaff. You can find more information about all of that on classicalipr.org. I'm Christy Lesperance. Thank you for joining me this morning. More Mozart ahead for Wolfgang AM.
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0: We have a work by Mozart next from his Mass in D minor. We're going to hear the Sanctus, the Benedictus, and the Agnus Dei. All three of those only take about 4.5 minutes to sing. This is the Leipzig Radio Symphony Orchestra and Chorus. We'll also hear soprano Helen Donath, alto Annette Markert, and tenor Uwe Heilmann.

Mozart's Mass in D minor, we heard the Sanctus Benedictus and Agnus Dei sections here on Classical IPR. Well, one of my piano professors in college told me that less is more, and this line would come after a very, very, very, ironically, very long story about ice cream, I think. And I didn't stop him any of those times when he repeated the story to me, forgetting that I'd already heard it, because I hadn't practiced and this was eating up lesson time. Well, I appreciate in the same way as this less is more idea when established piano virtuosos don't consider themselves above the earlier levels of repertoire. Here's Byron Janis playing Mozart's Piano Sonata No. 5 in G, which would be assigned to an early advanced student.

That was a recording from a concert Byron Janis gave in 1960 in Leningrad. He only learned that there was a recording that was made and kept by the Soviets when he was given the recording 50 years later. Mozart's Piano Sonata No. 5 in G on Classical IPR. Well, Mozart in the Opera House is next on this morning's Wolfgang AM. And speaking of opera, tonight at 7:30, Sioux Opera will present Pauline Viardot's Cinderella at Sheboygan Opera House in Sheboygan. More information on our summer concert guide at interlakenpublicradio.org/summer26. Well, here's the Traverse City Philharmonic with a recording made September 2024. Kevin Rhodes leading them in Mozart's overture to the opera, The Impresario.

The Traverse City Philharmonic, led by Kevin Rhodes, in its September 2024 recording of a performance of the Impresario Overture by Mozart. Our last piece on this morning's Wolfgang AM here on Classical IPR. 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Thank you for joining me this morning. How about some good news? Well, appreciating the simple things today, we've got beautiful weather ahead. That's always good news. Temperatures near 80 today and tomorrow, mid-80s Sunday with lots of sunshine. Maybe some showers tomorrow night and Sunday as well. Well, and the Traverse City Record Eagle is taking your votes online through July 31st for their Simply the Best 2026 list. Categories include food and dining, children and education, recreation, travel and tourism, and others. And by the way, you'll find IPR under the recreation category. Winners will be announced in a special edition on September 23rd. They'll also hold a virtual award ceremony to honor all of the winners and runners-up on the Traverse City Record Eagle Facebook page. The new boardwalk in Antrim County is giving people of all abilities a chance to check out rare wetland ecosystems. The Grass River Natural Area has announced the opening of the Fern Loop, a new ADA-accessible boardwalk that gives people access to Cedar Swamp and also Northern Fern. James Dake, Grass River Natural Area Education Director, told Up North Live that this new boardwalk allows people to explore rare wetland ecosystems that are otherwise very difficult to access. And the Mecosta Osceola Transit Authority and Angels of Action are already getting ready for Christmas. 9 and 10 News reports that these two organizations are hosting a Fill a Bus toy donation drive today at Spring Valley Golf Course in Reed City. The event runs from 10 a.m. to 2 p.m., so you've got time to go toy shopping for that donation. And here's the Cheng Square Duo from a performance they gave during 2023's Chamberfest Sheboygan to kind of fit the mood of riding into the weekend with a lot of vigor and joy. This is Racing Horses.

Chang Square Duo at Chamberfest Sheboygan in 2023, performing the traditional Chinese piece Racing Horses here on Classical IPR. Well, I've got a piece written in Edward Elgar's twilight years. This was his Empire March that was created specifically for the massive British Empire exhibition that was held from 2024 to 25 at Wembley Park in London. And some of the things that were showcased there, other than the Empire Stadium, there were life-sized butter sculptures. And then the streets within that exhibition were named by an author, by Rudyard Kipling. Here is the Royal Philharmonic Orchestra, led by Yehudi Menuhin, with Elgar's Empire March.

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Edward Elgar's Empire March, the Royal Philharmonic Orchestra, led there by Yehudi Menuhin on Classical IPR. I'm Christy Lesperance. It's 12 minutes past 8 o'clock on this Friday morning. I hope yours is off to a really good start. This is a very ecologically friendly piece that we're going to hear next, a guitar quintet by Italian composer Luigi Boccherini. He recycled lots of material from his earlier quintets for this, threw in an optional castanet part, and came away with a pretty decent Spanish-flavored guitar quintet. We'll hear guitarist Jason Vio and the Escher Quintet play the Fandango movement with the optional castanets.

I was waiting for those castanets. That was the Escher Quartet along with guitarist Jason Vio with the Fandango movement of Luigi Boccherini's Guitar Quintet No. 4. This is Classical IPR. I hope your Friday's off to a good start. I've got a piece written and sung by the Grammy-nominated American baritone singer Jubilant Sykes. This is from an album released in 2001 titled Wait For Me. Jubilant Sykes composed this track. It's called Angel's Lullaby. He passed away just in December of last year, but on this track, he's joined by an elite cast of instrumentalists, mainly from the jazz genre. Here's Angel's Lullaby by Jubilant Sykes.

Jubilant Sykes singing his own composition, Angel's Lullaby, here on Classical IPR. Well, it's Christmas in July this weekend because tonight through Sunday, the Heart Community Performing Arts Series will present Irving Berlin's White Christmas in Heart Public Schools Auditorium in Heart. You can find information on our summer concert guide at interlochenpublicradio.org/summer26. There's no snow in the forecast this weekend. Maybe a little bit of rain, a chance of showers and thunderstorms tomorrow night, and a slight chance on Sunday. But otherwise, lots of sunshine. High near 80 today, low 80s tomorrow, Sunday, mid 80s. And then maybe some rain on Monday afternoon. Otherwise, again, sunny with temperatures in the mid 80s. So lots of beautiful weather ahead. Here's Irving Berlin's Blue Skies, played by Laura Downs.

0: Blue Skies here on Classical IPR. That was Laura Downs performing that work written by Irving Berlin. And I believe that version was an arrangement, yeah, by Art Tatum. You're listening to Classical IPR, and this Sunday, the 4th World Youth Symphony Orchestra Concert of 2026 will feature Interlochen alum Keitaro Harada at the podium, with a program of music including Utage by Natsumi Yamamoto, The Sorcerer's Apprentice by Paul Dukas, The Montgomery Variations by Margaret Bonds, and The Polovtsian Dances by Alexander Borodin. Classical IPR's Isabel Lee spoke with Harada in Studio A at IPR, and he talked about rehearsing the brilliant Polovtsian Dances with the students for the first time on Tuesday.
1: So we started the rehearsal today with the Borodin, the Polovtsian Dances, and we read through it, and then when we came back to it, we talked about the colors of the music, the melody. What color does it feel like? What are the moods? It starts with a beautiful opening melody that is very sentimental, and you know, I asked him for just adjectives, and we went with different kinds of adjectives that are opposites. So they played like this very opening melody. We played it happy, we played it sad, we played it somber, we played it like depressing. And I asked not just the melody but the accompaniment to also be characteristic.

0: So it's not just an accompaniment, but the accompaniment is also putting colors and elements to the melody. And then we also sang a lot in rehearsal. I wanted them to sing it with a happy voice. I wanted them to sing with a sad voice. So we, you know, there was a lot of laughter because the bassist couldn't sing at all. But you know, through the laughter, they understood how I see music, and then what's important to me with the process of making music. So I think right from the get-go, they understood what kind of character I am and then how I want this week to be. And we had a good time.
1: That's Keitaro Harada, this week's conductor of the World Youth Symphony Orchestra, from an interview with Classical IPR's Isabel Lee. You can find the complete interview at classicalipr.org and listen Sunday night starting at 7 to Classical IPR's live broadcast of the World Youth Symphony Orchestra with commentary by Isabel Lee and Amanda Sewell. Well, why don't we listen to those Polovtsian dances from Prince Igor by Alexander Borodin? Here, Naimi Yervi conducts the Gothenburg Symphony Orchestra and Chorus.

The Gothenburg Symphony Orchestra and Chorus, led by Naomi Yerby. That was the Palafsian Dances from Prince Igor by Alexander Borodin. And you can hear the non-vocal, purely instrumental version, also massive and awesome, this Sunday night at 7 o'clock when the World Youth Symphony Orchestra performs it live in Kresge Auditorium, conducted by Keitaro Harada. You can also hear it just by listening to Classical IPR. We'll be broadcasting that performance live, starting with a pre-show at 7 o'clock. Well, Saturday, tomorrow night at 7, the World Youth Wind Symphony will be led by Kevin Setatol in works by Michael Dougherty and William Grant Still, also in Kresge Auditorium. You can attend that concert or the YSO concert as well, and find details on our summer concert guide. That's at interlakenpublicradio.org/summer26. The World Youth Wind Symphony concert tomorrow night will also be live webcast at live.interlaken.org. Well, here's a movement from William Grant Still's Three Visions. It's a serene portrait of the afterlife, spiritual peace, and the human soul. It's called Summerland, and it's performed here by Duo Dolce.

Duo Dolce performing Summerland from William Grant Still's Three Visions. You're listening to Classical IPR. I've got music by Johann Sebastian Bach coming up next, something that was written originally for a single organist to play, but the adaptation we'll hear features a trumpet, violin, harpsichord, and viola da gamba. The organist has been fired, apparently. This is Johann Sebastian Bach's Trio Sonata in C Major. We'll hear trumpeter Alison Balsam, along with violinist Alina Abrigomova, and Alistair Ross plays the harpsichord, and the viola da gambist is Mark Caudill. Music by Johann Sebastian Bach on Classical IPR.

Trumpeter Allison Balsam and friends performing Bach's Trio Sonata in C major here on Classical IPR. You can have an entire hour of the calming and reordering effect of Johann Sebastian Bach every weekday evening from 5 till 6 on Classical IPR's Well-Tempered Commute, hosted by Emma Stadelman. Well, today we will be celebrating some musical birthdays, starting with Adolphe Adam. That's in just a moment here on Classical IPR. 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Thanks for joining me this morning. Well, born this day in 1803 was the French composer Adolphe Adam. And his father, Louis Adam, was a professor at the Paris Conservatoire. So you would think, wow, he has it made if he wants to be a musician. But his father, who spent his days training young people to be musicians, did not want to have Adolphe become a musician. He must not have liked what he saw of that life. But it was in Adolphe's blood. He learned to play music by ear instead of studying theory. And then he composed over 80 stage works, including operas and ballets. But you might know him best as the composer who wrote the carol, which became O Holy Night. Well, let's listen to a portion of his ballet, Giselle. This is the Grand Pas de Dieu performed by the Royal Opera Covent Garden, led by Richard Bonning. Music by Adolphe Adam on Classical IPR.

The Grand Pas de Dieu from Giselle, a ballet of music written by Adolphe Adam, who was born on this day, on July 24th in 1803. You're listening to Classical IPR. I'm Christy L'Esperance. I hope your Friday's off to a good start and that you have a fun weekend ahead or relaxing. That's fun to relax as well when the weather's this great. We have another birthday to celebrate, a musical birthday. Born this day in 1880 was the Swiss-American composer Ernest Bloch. He was the first head of the Cleveland Institute of Music starting in 1920. He was the first director of the San Francisco's Conservatory of Music in 2025 to 30, and then, or rather, 1925 to 30. And then he was professor of music at UC Berkeley until his retirement in 1952. On the side, he was a gifted photographer with over 5,000 negatives, plates, and prints, which are now housed at the University of Arizona. And his photos deeply influenced his friend, the photographer Ansel Adams. So basically, Ernest Bloch's life was spent sharing his gifts and inspiring others. Many of his compositions embrace his Jewish heritage, and we're going to hear one of those right now from a performance given in Interlaken in 2018. This is cellist Amit Peled and pianist Alan Goldstein with three sketches from Jewish life by Ernest Bloch.

performed at Interlaken in 2018. That was cellist Amit Peled and pianist Alan Goldstein with Three Sketches from Jewish Life by Ernest Bloch. Bloch was born this day in 1880. We're going to be celebrating the birthday of Leo Arnaud next, a French-American composer who wrote a very familiar tune, I'm sure, to you. If you would like to wish somebody in your life happy birthday with the help of Classical IPR, you can do that by texting us their name, their birthday, and then an optional message if you'd like. And I'll read it on the air around 9 o'clock in the morning and pair it with a piece of music that was composed or performed by a musician who shares that same birthday. The number to text a birthday message for a friend of yours is 833-490-4718. And you can do that well in advance if you like. We can just hold on to it. The number to text again is 833-490-4718. Well, Leo Arnaud arranged and orchestrated music for over 300 films for MGM. He was born this day in 1904. He won an Academy Award nomination for his scoring work on the 1964 film, The Unsinkable Molly Brown. And the piece we'll hear, Bugler's Dream, was composed actually in 1958 for a stereo demonstration album called Charge. It was not adopted as the iconic American television theme for the Olympic Games until ABC used it in 1968. Here is Leo Arnaud's Bugler's Dream, combined with John Williams' 1984 Olympic fanfare and theme. John Williams leads the Boston Pops Orchestra.

The Boston Pops, led by John Williams. We heard John Williams' 1984 Olympic fanfare and theme, and before that, Bugler's Dream, which has become an iconic Olympic theme, written by Leo Arnaud, who was born this day in 1904. I'm Christy Lesperance. Thank you for joining me this morning. Tomorrow night at 7 o'clock, the NMC Concert Band will present their college's 75th anniversary concert in Millikan Auditorium in Traverse City. For more information, you can find it on our summer concert guide, interlochenpublicradio.org/summer26. Well, this is quite a thing. We're about to hear cellist Kian Sultani plays the entire orchestra in the Suite to the Lord of the Rings next. For this album, Cello Unlimited, he really lived up to that title by overdubbing around 40 individual cello parts to build a full symphonic texture. There were no external electronics involved in this. All of the sounds are acoustic here, bowed or plucked cello strings and percussive body effects. Here is Kian Sultani, cellist, playing the entire, all of it, the suite from The Lord of the Rings by Howard Stone, or rather Howard Shore.

Howard Shore's Suite to the Lord of the Rings, performed there by one person. Yes, that was just one person, cellist Kian Soltani, who overdubbed over 40 individual cello parts of himself playing, stroking and bowing the strings, plucking the strings, and using percussive body effects to create that very symphonic sounding performance. The Suite from The Lord of the Rings here on Classical IPR kind of puts me in the mood to see a movie, maybe at one of the nonprofit theaters in Northern Michigan. I know the State Theater in Traverse City and the Lyric in Harbor Springs are both showing The Odyssey this weekend, and the Bay Theater in Sutton's Bay is showing Moana. And for more movie music, you can tune to Classical IPR Saturday at noon and Sunday night at 7 for The Score, hosted by Edmund Stone. Well, we have time for a piece before performance today begins at 10 o'clock by Georges Bizet. This is the Farandole from L'Arlésienne, a French medieval provincial Christmas carol, March of the Kings, is woven into this little bit of incidental music to that play, L'Arlésienne, or The Girl from Arles. Here's the New York Philharmonic, led by Leonard Bernstein.

0: We heard the Farandole from L'Arlésienne. That was incidental music to a play written by Georges Bizet here on Classical IPR, the Leonard Bernstein leading the New York Philharmonic. I'm Christy L'Espérance. I'm so glad that you spent this time with me this morning and we got to enjoy this music together. I'll be back Monday morning from 7 until 10 with more music, starting with an hour of Mozart with Wolfgang A.M. from 7 until 8. 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Well, it's 65 degrees right now, partly cloudy. We expect a lot of sunshine later today. Temperatures near 80 degrees. And then open windows tonight, a low near 60, mostly cloudy tomorrow with a low in the 80s. There is a slight chance of showers and thunderstorms tomorrow night, and then in the morning on Sunday, the high will be in the mid-80s Sunday. And looking towards next week, more great weather, a little rain maybe some Monday afternoon, otherwise mostly sunny with temperatures in the mid-80s. Performance today is next. Have a wonderful weekend.
1: Klement Slavický was a 20th century Czech composer. He wrote folk-inspired music, but it doesn't sound like arrangements of folk songs. Rather than quoting a tune, he quoted the rhythms of speech, the asymmetrical patterns, the colors of Moravian music. He was a promising and productive composer with a unique voice. So why haven't we heard more about him? Political regimes. First the Nazis and then the communists. Slavický never bowed to either, never joined the party, never wrote musical propaganda, and it cost him his career. From APM, American Public Media, this is Performance Today. I'm Valerie Kaler. So glad to share some of Klement Slavický's chamber music with you later this hour. Also on the way, a string quartet by Dmitri Shostakovich. Right now, his Prelude and Fugue No. 21.

Dmitri Shostakovich wrote a set of preludes and fugues very much inspired by J.S. Bach. We just heard pianist Jenny Lin play number 21 from that collection. More Shostakovich still to come this hour. From APM, American Public Media, this is Performance Today, taking you to concerts around the world. I'm Valerie Kaler. We're about to hear some music written in the company of pigs and chickens. During World War II, Soviet officials created a composer's colony, a haven safely out of the way of the war, on a poultry and pig farm 150 miles northeast of Moscow. Dmitri Shostakovich worked there during the summer of 1943 from a perch in a repurposed hen house. A year later, Sergei Prokofiev had slightly more comfortable accommodations. He was given a room overlooking a pond. And Prokofiev had comforts that were unimaginable anywhere else in the USSR during the war years. Fresh meat, fresh coffee, fresh fruit. Before arriving at the so-called House of Creative Work, Prokofiev hadn't written a symphony for 14 years. That summer of 1944, he wrote a full symphony in about 4 weeks. Let's hear the opening movement from a concert just outside our nation's capital, a concert in College Park, Maryland, just north of Washington, D.C. Joseph Young conducts the talented young players of the NOI Philharmonic. That's the National Orchestral Institute. We'll hear the first movement from the Symphony No. 5 by Sergei Prokofiev.

It makes absolute sense that music written in Europe and the USSR between 1939 and 1945 was mostly in direct response to the brutal, immediate reality of the Second World War. We just heard a piece that Sergei Prokofiev wrote in 1944 in his native Russia. But Prokofiev said his Symphony No. 5 was about the goodness of humanity, a piece that, in his words, glorified the grandeur of the human spirit, praising the free and happy man, his strength, his generosity, and the purity of his soul. We heard the opening movement from Prokofiev's Symphony No. 5 from a concert in College Park, Maryland. Joseph Young led the talented young players of the NOI Philharmonic, the annual National Orchestral Institute, which takes place every summer on the campus of the University of Maryland.

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1: It's July 24th, and this is your Michigan Minute. On this day in 1880, Grand Rapids Electric Light and Power Company, the earliest predecessor to Consumers Energy of Jackson, Michigan, began operation of the world's first commercial central station hydroelectric power plant, drawing power from the Wolverine Chair and Furniture Company's water turbine. And in 1963, Julie Crone was born in Benton Harbor, Michigan. In 1993, she became the first and only woman so far to win a Triple Crown race after she and Colonel Affair captured the Belmont Stakes. In 2000, she became the first woman to be inducted in the National Museum of Racing Hall of Fame. And after a few severe injuries sustained while racing, USA Today named her one of the 10 toughest athletes and was honored with the Wilma Rudolph Courage Award by Women's Sports Foundation. And that's your Michigan Minute.
0: Century Czech composer Clement Slavitsky, one of those names that should be way more familiar in our classical world. He studied with Dvorak's son-in-law, Josef Suk. His dad studied with Janáček. That is a legit pedagogical pedigree for a composer. But Slavitsky kept bumping up against the politics of the era. He started working for Czech radio in Prague in 1936 and stayed on after the start of World War II. But he had a secret. He was a member of the resistance. Unfortunately, the Nazis eventually infiltrated that group, but Slavitsky's next-in-command refused to name names. That guy was sent to a concentration camp and came back a committed communist. This was the ideology that had defeated the Nazis. He went on to become Slavitsky's boss at the radio station and fired Slavitsky for refusing to join the Communist Party. And for good measure, got him expelled from the League of Composers. Slavitsky struggled to get work and to get recognition for nearly 40 years until the fall of communism in Czechoslovakia in 1989. That's why his name, Clement Slavitsky, is so unfamiliar. Let's hear something he wrote in 1937 while he was still a young man working at that radio station. From a concert at the Round Top Festival Institute in Round Top, Texas, this is the trio for oboe, clarinet, and bassoon by Clement Slavitsky.

The trio for oboe, clarinet, and bassoon by 20th century Czech composer Clement Slavitsky. From a concert during the Round Top International Festival in Round Top, Texas. Nicholas Stovall played oboe, Jason Schaefer was the clarinetist, and Kristen Wolf Jensen played bassoon. Clement Slavitsky, he was part of the resistance during World War II and strongly opposed to the Communist Party after the war. His political views meant his work was suppressed while Czechoslovakia was behind the Iron Curtain, but he kept composing anyway, and he lived to experience a revival of his work in 1990. He died just a few weeks shy of his 89th birthday in 1999. Czech composer Clement Slavitsky. In a moment, grab your popcorn. Show's about to start.

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The quartet we're about to hear is like a mini-series. 15 minutes of absolute drama. Passion, love, obstacles overcome, marriage, followed by so much fighting. Then a divorce, then a reconciliation, and a second attempt at wedded bliss. The characters, Russian physicist Nina Vassar and composer Dmitri Shostakovich. Happy to say that second marriage took. They were together for nearly two decades until Nina's death from cancer. A few years later, in 1960, Dmitri Shostakovich wrote the piece we're about to hear. He dedicated the music to his late wife. Maybe not so much a musical chronicle of the events I described, as a diary of feelings. The Danish Quartet gave this concert in Skaneateles, New York, the Quartet No. 7 by Dmitri Shostakovich.

0: Dmitri Shostakovich had a plan. He was going to write a series of string quartets that followed a specific pattern, one in each major and minor key in a specific order. He followed that design for quartets 1 through 6. But then his wife died, and he broke the pattern. Quartet number 7 was supposed to be in the key of E-flat major, but Shostakovich chose F-sharp minor instead. A writer described that key as having something abandoned, singular, and misanthropic about it. The quartet is full of conflicting emotions, contrarian moods, sassy, mischievous, dreamy, violent, contemplative. A snapshot of a tumultuous relationship between two people who loved each other and made each other furious. The String Quartet No. 7 by Shostakovich, dedicated to his late wife, Nina. The Danish String Quartet gave that performance in concert as part of the Skinny Atlas Festival, a gathering every summer in the resort town of Skinny Atlas in upstate New York. Our technical director here at PT is Craig Thorson. Gene Barron is our technical producer. Our director of media production and operations is Elizabeth Iverson. The senior director of media operations for APM is Josh Kubasta. We had engineering help this week from Michael DeMarc, Derek Ramirez, and Josh Savageau. Broadcast of our show is supported by the Sidney E. Frank Foundation, working to improve the quality of life for communities and children through programs in art, theater, poetry, and music. I'm Valerie Kaler. 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
2: This is Bird Note. To the untrained eye, the osprey looks just like a bird of prey should. Talons, hooked beak, vivid yellow eyes. But it also has some characteristics that make it truly unique among raptors, especially when catching fish. In common with most raptors, it has 4 long toes, 3 in front and 1 in back. As the bird reaches for a fish, its outer front toe swivels to the rear, giving it 2 grasping talons front and back. And those toes are lined with short, stiff spikes for extra grip. The osprey's nostrils shut tight as it hits the water. Then, as it ascends, it shakes itself off, shedding water easily thanks to its oily feathers. In fact, it's the only raptor that has this oily plumage. Its long, slender, arched wings help the osprey get clear of the water, too, as it takes flight with the fish's head facing the front, the most aerodynamically efficient position. This osprey we see today, just one species worldwide, has changed little since tens of millions of years ago, when its ancestors diverged onto a unique evolutionary track, distinct from eagles and hawks, suggesting that over this period, it has remained particularly well-suited to its environment, thanks to these adaptations. For Bird Note, I'm Michael Stein. Support for Bird Note is provided by Jerry Tone and Martha Wyckoff from Seattle, Washington, and generous listeners around the world.
0: We'll get to Anthony McGill playing that lyrical Brahms for us later this hour. Right now, Anthony McGill and his brother Damari McGill play music inspired by a roller coaster, music by Joel Puckett.

That was The Great American Scream Machine by Joel Puckett. Anthony and Damari McGill played clarinet and flute with the Chicago Youth Symphony. Anthony McGill is back with Brahms later in this hour. From APM, American Public Media, this is Performance Today. I'm Valerie Kaler. I'm so glad you're here to share our musical adventures and discoveries. If you've been in any kind of orchestra at any level, you have played a medley. The natural habitat of a medley is the Pops concert. A medley might feature the greatest hits of an old band like ABBA or Journey, or a pastiche of marches by Sousa, or waltzes by Strauss, or highlights from a musical, West Side Story, a perennial favorite for the medley treatment. So what makes a medley, and not just a bunch of thematically linked tunes played back to back to back? Well, what makes a story, and not just a bunch of thematically linked sentences written back to back? Transitions, continuity, the music between the music, before and after the themes. Arranger Miho Hazama has written a bunch of fun, funky, clever, inspired, and virtuosic transitions in the medley we're about to hear, which weaves together some of George Gershwin's greatest hits. I counted 7 Gershwin tunes. I suspect there may be more. Drop me a note if you hear one I missed. Summertime, The Soldier's March, Nice Work If You Can Get It, I Got Rhythm, Someone to Watch Over Me, It Ain't Necessarily So, and Fascinating Rhythm. For the tunes themselves, Hazama used some voicings or instrumentations that sound very true to the source, and others that are just wildly inventive, completely new and fresh, but still perfect for Gershwin. I think George would be thrilled to hear what she's done with his music. Miho Hazama leads the Berlin Radio Symphony Orchestra in her arrangement of this Gershwin medley, which she calls From the Place That Knows Everything.

George Gershwin wrote the tunes. Japanese composer, conductor, pianist, arranger Miho Hazama created that medley and called it From the Place That Knows Everything. Miho Hazama also conducted in that performance. She led the Berlin Radio Symphony at the Radio Broadcasting House in Berlin. That concert was part of Berlin Radio's Jazzic series, which launched in 2024. The idea was and is to bring jazz music and musicians and classical music and musicians together on stage. Playful collaboration is the name of the game. Classical structures meet improvisation and jazzy rhythms. The Jazzic series.

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1: This is Bob Mueller with Ephemeris for Friday, July 24th. Today the sun will be up for 14 hours and 57 minutes, setting at 9:17, and it will rise tomorrow at 6:21. The moon, 3 days past first quarter, will set at 2:15 tomorrow morning. Astronomy is my hobby. Back in my working days, I was a computer systems analyst, designing computer software systems, mainly for banks. However, I was always interested in the idea of artificial intelligence. The computers I worked with were dumb. They did exactly what you told it to do, whether it was correct or not. So computer errors were really human errors. The current AI, based on neural networks, which are an approximation of what happens in the human brain, are different. Their errors are their own, because they are taught rather than programmed, and to my mind, are more than the sum of their inputs. Even the people who design these systems admit they really don't know what's going on inside. Scary.
0: Pianist Simona Dinnerstein grew up in a family where life revolved around visual art. Her father is a well-known painter, Simon Dinnerstein. The only travel they would do as a family when Simone was growing up was to go to museums and galleries. Her parents gave little Simone a sketchbook. She would dutifully sit in the museum and copy as best she could the masterpieces of painting she was there to see. But it quickly became apparent that Simone was more into music than drawing or painting. When she was 9, her parents pooled basically every penny they had and bought her a grand piano. Looking back, she's incredibly grateful to her parents, both for immersing her in the world of the arts in general and for being so supportive of her love of music. Here's Simona Dinnerstein, all grown up, in concert at Spivey Hall in Morrow, Georgia. She's playing the Arabesque by Robert Schumann.

0: Pianist Simona Dinnerstein says the final minute of that piece is wildly different than what came before, almost as if it was written in a completely different time period.
1: The end of Schumann's Arabesque has an epilogue, which is so strikingly modern, and it's kind of separated from the rest of the piece. And Schumann had that ability to kind of, it sounds like he steps out of himself. He's stepping out of time and writing something that we could hear composed today.
0: The Arabesque by Robert Schumann. Simona Dinnerstein was at the piano in that concert at Spivey Hall in Morrow, Georgia. Our acquisition of that concert recording made possible by the Walter and Emily Spivey Foundation. In a moment, the delicious warmth and deep emotion of Johannes Brahms. 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

0: Clarinetist Anthony McGill and pianist Gloria Chen met at the Music at Menlo Festival in 2006, and they bonded over their love of music by Johannes Brahms.
1: There's something about the way he puts together the narrative of music, meaning the way the harmonies roll by and the storyline that he weaves in his pieces, that enables you to reflect.
0: That's clarinetist Anthony McGill in conversation with our friends over at New Classical Tracks. He says Brahms' clarinet sonatas are so emotionally rich, with sorrow, nostalgia, and glimmers of hope.
1: I think in Brahms' music, you hear all of those waves of emotion, those waves of expression, the kind of tension and the release of harmony and dissonance, and how that creates a narrative that one can relate to as a musician. And I think Brahms does that in a very, sometimes very subtle way and sometimes in a very powerful way.
0: Let's ride those waves of emotion in concert. Gloria Chen at the piano, Anthony McGill on clarinet. They're playing the Clarinet Sonata No. 1 by Johannes Brahms.

0: Clarinetist Anthony McGill and pianist Gloria Chen are longtime duo partners. They've been playing together for nearly 20 years. Every time I hear them perform, I can feel that connection, how they listen and respond to each other in such a deep way. We just heard Anthony McGill and Gloria Chen play the Clarinet Sonata No. 1 by Johannes Brahms from a concert at Reed College in Portland, Oregon, presented by Chamber Music Northwest. Johannes Brahms was nearing the end of his life and was not all that motivated to compose anything new. But then, something captured his fancy. He was at a symphony concert when he heard an amazing sound coming from the general direction of the clarinet section. The person responsible for all that gorgeousness was clarinetist Richard Mühlfeld. He played so beautifully that Brahms could not help but write something for him. Actually, several somethings, including the clarinet sonata we just heard. Our staff here at PT is senior producer Catherine Slusher, producers Megan Oglesby and Kathleen Bradbury, associate producer John Goman, music logger David Kemp. Inez Guanches is our classical digital producer. I'm Valerie Kaler. This is Performance Today from APM, American Public Media.
1: This is the Composer's Datebook for July 24th. I'm John Burge. The composer of this familiar theme was born on today's date in 1904 in Lyon. He was christened Noel Arnaud, but is better known as Leo Arnaud, the name he adopted after emigrating to the United States. Arnaud studied music in his native France with two of its leading composers, Vincent Dendy and Maurice Ravel. In the 1930s, Arnaud settled in Hollywood, where he churned out scores for everything from Blondie Goes Latin to The Ice Follies of 1939. The high point of Arnaud's cinematic career was an Oscar nomination for his work as an arranger for the 1964 musical The Unsinkable Molly Brown. A few years earlier, Hollywood Bowl conductor Felix Slatkin commissioned Arnaud to write some music for a 1958 LP Sonic Spectacular designed to show off the new stereophonic recording process. The album was titled Charge and featured military-style fanfares and suites, including a cut titled Bugler's Dream. In 1968, when ABC Television was looking for a musical theme for its Olympic coverage, they chose Bugler's Dream. By 1988, when the NBC network secured TV rights for the Olympics, Arnaud's theme had become the instantly recognizable signature theme for the Olympic Games. Composer's Datebook is produced by APM, American Public Media, in conjunction with the American Composers Forum, reminding you that all music was once new.

0: Live from NPR News in Washington, I'm Nora Rahm. Ukrainian President Volodymyr Zelensky is scheduled to meet with President Trump at the White House on Tuesday to discuss the war with Russia, according to a White House official not authorized to speak. Meanwhile, Ukraine launched another wave of drones across Russia overnight, killing at least six people. New airstrikes between the U.S. and Iran are affecting energy prices around the world. The U.S. military struck Iran again last night for the 13th consecutive night. Iran says it hit U.S. targets in Bahrain and Jordan. That briefly sent oil prices higher yesterday. Gas prices in the U.S. hit an average of $4.10 for a gallon of regular today. NPR's Hadel Alshalchi reports.
1: Brent crude oil, which is the international standard, jumped over 6% to $100 a barrel. It came after the Iran-backed Yemeni Houthis attacked two Saudi oil tankers in the Red Sea. The U.S. said last night that it completed a 13th round of strikes in Iran, attacking military command centers, drone storage facilities, and coastal surveillance sites. Iranian state media reported explosions in the southwest of the country, where some of Iran's most sensitive military and maritime areas are. Iran retaliated with its own attacks targeting U.S. bases in Bahrain and Kuwait. Hadil Alshalchi, NPR News, Istanbul.
0: A temporary 10% tariff on U.S. trading partners around the world expired last night. It was promptly replaced by new tariffs on 60 of them. NPR's Daniel Kurtzleben has more.
2: Yesterday, the administration announced that it is imposing tariffs of 10 to 12.5% on 59 countries, plus the European Union. The administration said it's because those economies are importing goods made with forced labor. And these are blanket tariffs in a sense. The U.S. Trade Representative has said this covers countries responsible for more than 99% of U.S. imports. Now, all that said, some big categories like energy and a lot of foods are going to be exempted.
0: NPR's Daniel Kurtzleben. The number of people enrolled in SNAP, the federal food assistance program, has been falling since July after sweeping changes. NPR's Juliana Kim reports.
3: SNAP participation dropped by over 4 million people from last July to this April. That's according to the left-leaning Center on Budget and Policy Priorities. It's been particularly drastic in Arizona, where 400,000 fewer people receive the food benefits. St. Mary's Food Bank, which operates across the state, is distributing more food than ever, according to its president, Milt Liu.
4: Because at the end of the day, these kinds of increases can't be supported by just food banks.
3: The USDA says the decline in SNAP enrollment isn't representative of any one policy, but it does come as the program undergoes major changes from expanded work requirements to reduced federal funding. Juliana Kim, NPR News.
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6: From IPR News in Interlaken, I'm Ed Ronco. An application for a small-scale data center in Garfield Township is incomplete and cannot be considered until it is updated. That's the word from John Syke, the township's planning director. The Ticker reports that that news comes as the township prepares to consider an 18-month moratorium on data centers. Small-scale centers like the one that could be proposed near the Sara Lee plant in Garfield Township are a world apart from the hyperscale centers that have drawn public protest across Michigan. Even so, a public hearing brought overflow crowds to Garfield Township Hall earlier this month. Another public hearing, this time on a zoning update which would clear the way for a potential moratorium, is set for August 11th. Crews are expected to resample waters today along Traverse City beaches after E. coli bacteria put four swimming advisories in place. The advisories are at Traverse City State Park, the Senior Center Beach, Sunset Park, and West End Beach. Public health officials recommend swimmers have only partial body contact with the water. Other beaches remain fully safe for swimming. An Elk Rapids man says he is now the oldest man ever to skydive in a wingsuit. The Record Eagle reports 77-year-old Don Watkins made his jump yesterday. The current world record holder was a decade younger at the time of his jump. Now, all of this needs verification by the Guinness Book of World Records to become official, which involves documentation and witnesses. All of that was present. While Don Watkins waits for official recognition, he is using the jump to raise money for charity, an organization that provides humanitarian aid to Ukraine. This is IPR.

Fritz Kreisler was the violinist with pianist Michael Raukeisen in that recording of the Spanish Serenade No. 2. That was composed by the Russian composer Alexander Glazunov, an original arrangement by Kreisler himself. I'm Isabel Lee, your host of Music at Midday today on this Friday, July 24th. Thanks for tuning in to Classical IPR Interlaken Public Radio. This is WIAA Interlaken, WIAB Mackinac City, and W234BU Traverse City. We're also online at classicalipr.org, bringing you voices you know and music you love, coming to you from the campus of Interlaken Center for the Arts. We're about to hear some music by the American Grammy Award-winning classical guitarist and composer Andrew York. Here is his passage for a guitar quartet, performed by the Los Angeles Guitar Quartet.

Los Angeles Guitar Quartet performed Passage by the American Grammy Award winning guitarist and composer Andrew York here on Classical IPR. We're about to hear another 20th century American work coming up titled Pastime, A Salute to Baseball by Jack Stamp, who came up with this work when he visited Candlestick Park for a Giants game in 1998. The fun part about this work is that there are baseball Easter eggs all throughout the score. Of course, you'll probably recognize the tune Take Me Out to the Ball Game, but he also takes measure numbers of the piece to celebrate renowned players. On measure 24, he celebrates Willie Mays' number with the arrival of a triumphant E-flat major chord, and on measure 60, the flutes and bells play the notes B-A-B-E for Babe Ruth's record, just to name a few references. I highly recommend looking up the notes for Pastime to get all the references. Anyway, here's Jack Stamp's Salute to Baseball, performed by the North Texas Wind Symphony, conducted by Eugene Corporon.

You might have recognized some tunes from the ballpark there. That was Pastime, A Salute to Baseball by Jack Stamp, who embedded many baseball references throughout his score. He was commissioned by the Santa Clara County Band Directors Association to write this piece, and the idea actually came to him after watching a Giants game in Candlestick Park, which would be taken apart a year later in 1999. He wrote that piece in 1998. That was performed by the North Texas Wind Symphony, conducted by Eugene Corporon. If you enjoyed that music by Wind Symphony, tomorrow, July 25th at 7 p.m., the World Youth Wind Symphony features Kevin Sedatol conducting Doherty and Still at Kresge Auditorium at Interlaken. A live webcast is also available at live.interlaken.org. 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I'm Isabel Lee, and thanks for joining me here on Classical IPR for Music at Midday. Some movie music coming up from the classic Cinema Paradiso, the selections Nostalgia and Looking for You. Music by Ennio Morricone, performed by cellist Yo-Yo Ma and the Roma Sinfonietta.

0: Nostalgia and Looking for You, two selections from the soundtrack of Cinema Paradiso, composed by Ennio Morricone. Yo-Yo Ma was the cellist with the Roma Sinfonietta in that recording.
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0: You might have heard some George Gershwin on Performance Today this morning, but if you missed that, here is some Gershwin piano music for your Friday noon. Variations on I Got Rhythm with pianist Cecile Lacaud with the South Denmark Philharmonic Orchestra.

Pianist Cecile Lacaud performs with the South Denmark Philharmonic Orchestra, conducted by Gerard Salonga. Variations on I Got Rhythm by George Gershwin, here for Music at Midday. I Got Rhythm, the song, came from the musical Girl Crazy. If you're craving music from musicals, including more music by Gershwin, next Monday, July 27th at 7 p.m., the Traverse City Philharmonic presents Broadway in the Park at the Civic Center Amphitheater in Traverse City. 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Earlier this week, Classical IPR's Christy L'Esperance was in Studio A with the Daisy Brass Quintet, comprised of students from Interlaken Arts Camp. Let's hear their performance coming up.

0: Welcome to Studio A at Interlaken Public Radio. I'm Christy L'Esperance. Playing for a live Studio A audience today is a 2026 Interlaken Arts Camp High School Brass Ensemble, the Daisy Quintet. Hey guys, thanks for coming in.
1: Hi, how's it going?
0: Well, let's get some introductions. Can you give us your name, your hometown, the grade you're going into this fall, and then introduce us to your instrument?
2: My name is Nolan Gross. I'm from Grove City, Ohio. I'm going to be a freshman in college next year, and I play second trumpet.
3: I am Nicholas Mullen. I live in Oviedo, Spain. I'm about to go into my junior year in high school, and I play the French horn. It's a little bit how it sounds like.

0: Hi, I'm Ben Posner. I'm from Red Oak, New York, and I'm a rising freshman in college this fall, and I play the tuba.
1: My name is Garrett Howell. I'm from Memphis, Tennessee, and I'll be going into my freshman year of college next fall, and I play tenor trombone.
2: My name is Alexander Flores. I'm from Oruro, Bolivia. I'm going into my junior year in high school, and I play trumpet.
3: Well, thank you for that. Okay, so did you guys know each other before this summer? Did any of you know each other yet?
4: No.
3: So is this a first year at camp for any of you?
5: For me, it is.
1: This is my first year at
2: my
1: camp.
2: My second year.
5: I was at intensive last year.
3: All five of you are in the World Youth Symphony Orchestra. How long have you been practicing as an ensemble?
1: Well, we've been rehearsing 5 days a week for the past 3 weeks. So we rehearse for about an hour a day, 5 days a week. So that's about how long we've been playing together as a chamber ensemble.
3: Do you feel like you've gotten to know each other pretty well in that amount of time?
1: Absolutely.
3: You are going to play a piece for us in a minute, but before we hear it, can you give us a peek into the practice room? Okay, so first, as brass players, do you snack during rehearsal, or does that just make your instrument smell like an old lunchbox? No snacking. Okay, what about beverages? Can you have anything to drink in the practice room?
5: Water.
0: As long as no sugar.
1: I drink black coffee usually.
3: Black coffee. Yeah. Okay, so what happens when you put sugar into your instrument?
0: Nothing good.
1: It's really, really disgusting inside the instrument.
3: Okay, so what about outside the practice room? What's your favorite snack and drink once you get out of the practice room?
5: Well, actually, I just got introduced to these little candies. They're these little, hard matcha-flavored candies that are great. You can buy them at the coffee shop. They're great.
3: Matcha, okay.
6: To be honest, a lot of stuff here is very different from Spain, so I don't really snack almost anything here, yeah. To be honest.
1: A little snack I like to have are the Stacy's pita chips, garlic parmesan flavor.
3: Okay, yeah, nice. Very nice those. With black coffee. This is the trombone player talking here.
2: I really like Takis.
3: Takis.
0: I've been really enjoying the coffee tent on campus, so getting some sort of sugary coffee drink outside of rehearsal.
3: Okay, so you're going to play a piece of music for us here in Studio A. Can you introduce that piece? Tell us what to listen for. Tell us what you were really working on in the practice room when you were focusing on this. Who wants to introduce this piece?
5: I will. This is Enrique Crespo's movement from his Suite Americana, Son de Mexico, the final movement. So there's a ton of energy. There's a slower character and a faster character. The trumpets do a lot of dueling, duetting in this piece, and it's fun to hear the high brass against the low brass. Different parts to listen for.
3: Okay, let's take it away. This is the last movement of Enrique Crespo's Suite Americana for Brass Quintet. It's called Son de Mexico, and it's performed here by the Daisy Brass Quintet.

0: that was so amazing. So exciting. We just heard the Daisy Brass Quintet performing the final movement of Enrique Crespo's 1977 Sweet Americana for brass quintet. That movement was called Son de Mexico, which translates to They Are from Mexico. Well, thank you so much for that. That was really exciting. So you each are here for 6 full weeks of camp. So these 5 players, we have Nolan Gross and Nicholas Moen, Garrett Howell, Ben Posner, and Alexander Flores all playing for us. You're going to be playing in the remaining World Youth Symphony Orchestra concerts. But Nolan, our second trumpeter from Ohio, does some early morning performing at camp. Can you tell us about that?
1: Yeah, every morning and every night there are some trumpet calls that we do to call people back to quarters and then wake them back up, get ready for the day.

0: Nolan, you're who I hear when I get to work in the morning. That mysterious trumpet walking through the woods, that's you. Glad to meet you. Well, we are in Studio A at Interlochen Public Radio with the Daisy Quintet. Thank you so much for taking time out of your busy camp day. It's sort of a sprint for camp musicians, and your time is so valuable. So thank you so much for being here.
1: Of course.
2: Thanks so much.
1: Thank you for having us.
0: The Daisy Quintet. Alexander Flores, trumpet one. Nolan Gross, trumpet two. Nicholas Moen, horn. Garrett Howell, trombone. And Ben Posner, tuba. We will be looking for you in the back rows of the World Youth Symphony Orchestra concerts this weekend. And thanks to today's studio audience. Give yourself a hand. Ben Stevens is our engineer for this edition of Studio A. I'm Christy L'Esperance. Thanks for listening.

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0: I'm Isabel Lee. Thanks for joining me here on Classical IPR on this Friday, July 24th. To take us to the top of the hour, let's hear some music from 1893 by the American composer Amy Beach, her delightfully lyrical romance in A major for violin and piano. Violinist Tasman Little with pianist John Lenihan.

0: The violinist was Tasman Little with pianist John Lenihan in that performance of The Romance in A Major by the American composer Amy Beach. Music from the late 19th century for Music at Midday. Well, how about some good news for our Friday noon? Coming up at actually 1 o'clock soon. This Sunday afternoon, beginning at 1, local TCC and wireless zone stores, including locations in Traverse City, Benzonia, and Manistee, will give away free backpacks to families with children during its 14th annual School Rocks Backpack Giveaway. Wirelesszone.com states that 1.4 million free backpacks have been given to school kids over the past 13 years. Also, the Grand Traverse Regional Land Conservancy and YMCA Heowent Haw Camps have announced a partnership to place a permanent conservation easement on 354 acres of the camp property, including nearly 6,058 feet of Torch Lake frontage. The easement protects the land's ecological and scenic values and would protect more than 120 years of tradition of young people spending summers at the camp. It's now 1 o'clock. I'm Isabel Lee, your host for Music at Midday, and you're tuned into Classical IPR Interlaken Public Radio. This is WIAA Interlaken, WIAB Mackinac City, and W234BU Traverse City. We're also online at classicalipr.org, bringing you voices you know and music you love. This Sunday, the 4th World Youth Symphony Orchestra Concert of 2026 will feature Interlaken alum Keitaro Harada at the podium, with a program of music including Utage by Natsumi Yamamoto, The Sorcerer's Apprentice by Paul Dukas, The Montgomery Variations by Margaret Bonds, and The Pahlavsian Dances by Alexander Borodine. I had the chance to speak to Harada earlier this week, and we talked about how Disney's Fantasia, the film, the 1940s film, informs how he conducts The Sorcerer's Apprentice. You know, The Sorcerer's Apprentice by Dukas is, mm-hmm. of course, known for its inclusion in Disney's Fantasia. Mm-hmm. I'm curious for you, when you're conducting this piece, do the images of the film inform how you conduct the piece at all?
1: You know, it's funny that you say that. When my first time experiencing the music is through the 1950s Fantasia, with Stokowski conducting with Mickey Mouse as the magician. And that imagery is so stuck in my head that every moment of the music, I could really picture that moment. I saw that movie countless times growing up. So it's hard to avoid that. And then I have also, throughout my career, conducted concerts where they show the Fantasia, the movie, and with the live orchestra performing. And I've done that multiple times. So it's stuck in my DNA. I think it's a good imagery to have because it's very picturesque. I think Walt Disney did a fantastic job putting the music of Dukas into the storyline of Mickey Mouse, you know, fighting, being the Sorcerer's Apprentice, and the broom, you know, that keeps multiplying like crazy.

That was Keitaro Harada, this week's conductor of the World Youth Symphony Orchestra, from an interview with me. You can find the complete interview at classicalipr.org. Listen Sunday night starting at 7 p.m. to Classical IPR's live broadcast of the World Youth Symphony Orchestra with commentary by me and Amanda Sewell. Speaking of Dukas, let's continue with some more music by Dukas, the fanfare from La Prairie. Organist Dave Wagner performs in a recording made here in Traverse City at the Mission Hill Church last year.

A live performance from a recording of organist Dave Wagner, The Fanfare from La Prairie by Paul Ducas, in a recording made here in Traverse City just last year. Thanks for joining me here on Classical IPR for Music at Midday. I'm Isabel Lee, and Interlochen Arts Camp this summer is putting on a series of productions of West Side Story. So let's listen to some music by Leonard Bernstein, arranged by Randall Craig Fleischer. Here's the West Side Story Concerto for String Quartets and Orchestra, with Mayan Chen conducting the Chicago Sinfonietta.

Romeo and Juliet on the Upper West Side. Music by Leonard Bernstein arranged into the West Side Story Concerto for String Quartet and Orchestra by Randall Craig Fleischer. Mayon Chen conducted the Chicago Sinfonietta with the Harlem Quartet in that recording here on Classical IPR. It's now 1:32 here. I'm Isabel Lee. Thanks for joining me here for Music at Midday. Coming up next, we're about to hear a suite from one of Rimsky-Korsakov's least successful operas, Pan Voyevoda, which translates to The Gentleman Provincial Governor. It wasn't well received because the plot was overly melodramatic. But, however, the music is very lyrical and embodies 19th century romantic sensibilities, so the music is still incredible to listen to. Bystrik Rezuka leads the Slovak Philharmonic Orchestra in music by Nikolai Rimsky-Korsakov.

A suite from Pan Voyevoda, which translates to The Gentleman Provincial Governor, an opera by Nikolai Rimsky-Korsakov. The opera was not well received during his time because the plot was overly dramatic, but the music still preserves the romanticism and dance styles of the 19th century. That was the Slovak Philharmonic Orchestra, conducted by the Slovak conductor Bystrik Rezuka. I'm Isabel Lee, your host of Music at Midday on this Friday, July 24th, here on Classical IPR, Interlaken Public Radio. This is WIAA Interlaken, WIAB Mackinac City, and W234BU Traverse City. We're also online at classicalipr.org, bringing you voices you know and music you love, coming to you from the campus of Interlaken Center for the Arts. It's now 2 o'clock. Let's open this hour with a piano concerto from the 1850s. The Piano Concerto in B-flat major by German romantic composer Amelia Mayer. Pianist Eva Kupietz with the new Brandenburg Philharmonic, led by Sebastian Tewinkle.

pianist Eva Kupiec with the new Brandenburg Philharmonic in that recording, led by Sebastian Tewinkel. That was the Piano Concerto in B-flat major by the German romantic composer Amelia Mayer. Music from the 1850s here for Music at Midday on Classical IPR. I'm Isabel Lee, your host for Music at Midday today. Thanks for tuning in on this Friday, July 24th. Next Wednesday, July 29th at 5:30 p.m., IPR presents Classical Happy Hour featuring Joe Skarick and Kyle Stocknick of Viridian Strings. This will be at the Little Fleet in Traverse City. For more information, see our summer concert guide at interlochenpublicradio.org/summer26. Well, for the rest of Music at Midday today, Robert Schumann wrote his three string quartets as birthday presents for his wife, Clara Schumann, for her 23rd birthday. We're going to be hearing one of those quartets today, his string quartet number 1 in A minor. The Pacifica Quartet performs.

0: The string quartet number 1 in A minor by Robert Schumann was performed by the Pacifica Quartet. To conclude today's edition of Music at Midday, I'm Isabel Lee, and thank you once again for tuning in. More great music to come with Noteworthy up next, and then Afternoon Classical with Emma Stadelman. Thanks so much for tuning in.
1: When you turn on your radio and find yourself listening to the music of a composer whose work you're familiar with, who do you credit for that knowledge? It's important to highlight the ways in which teachers, musicologists, and radio hosts keep the spirit of composers alive, but it's also vital to remember the individual musicians whose work contributes to the general awareness of those who have passed on. Hi there, I'm Loki Karuna, and on this edition of Noteworthy, I'm proud to highlight a woman whose work has significantly contributed to our knowledge of the late, great Florence Price, a pianist named Karen Walwyn.

0: Born in 1962, Karen Michelle Walwyn spent most of her career not only performing piano works, but helping audiences discover new ones. After gaining a reputation as a champion of works by Florence Price, she was invited to perform Price's single-movement piano concerto with the New Black Repertory Ensemble, which, upon the performance recording's commercial release, made Karen the first person heard by millions performing this historic composition. Since being a part of the debut recording of this work, Karen Walwyn has recorded many other pieces by Florence Price, contributing significantly to broader awareness of this historic composer. Whether Florence Price's music is new to you or a familiar favorite, you have Karen Walwyn to thank, one of America's most noteworthy musicians. Noteworthy is a production of WDAV Classical Public Radio.
1: 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Thank you so much for joining me for Afternoon Classical here on Classical IPR. Kicking things off in this 3 o'clock hour, we have a tribute to beloved radio host Bill McLaughlin, who died yesterday at 82 years old. This is from his St. Paul Sunday series that he used to do. It's a performance from October 20th, 1997. You'll hear Felix Mendelssohn's String Quintet No. 2 in B flat major, and this is the fourth movement, performed by the Mendelssohn String Quartet with Robert Mann playing the viola.

That was music from Felix Mendelssohn. You heard his string quintet number 2 in B flat major. That was the fourth movement. That piece was also a tribute to beloved classical music host Bill McLaughlin, who passed away yesterday. That performance was from his show St. Paul Sundays. The performance took place on October 20th, 1997. I'm Emma Stadelman, and you're listening to Afternoon Classical here on Classical IPR. Up next, we have music from Leo Sowerby, a native of Michigan, born in Grand Rapids, who also conducted at Interlaken from 1928 to 1931. This is his Symphony No. 2, performed by the Chicago Sinfonietta, with John Fairfield playing the horn. The conductor is Paul Freeman.

That was Leo Sowerby's Symphony No. 2, performed by the Chicago Sinfonietta, and John Fairfield playing the horn. The conductor was Paul Freeman. I'm Emma Stadelman, and you're listening to Afternoon Classical here on Classical IPR. Up next, we have music from Alexander Glazunov. This is his piece, The Kremlin. It's performed by Konstantin Kremitz, directing the Moscow Symphony Orchestra.

music from Alexander Glazunov. That was The Kremlin. You heard it performed by the Moscow Symphony Orchestra under the direction of Konstantin Kremets. I'm Emma Stadelman, and you're listening to WIAA Interlochen 88.7 FM, WIAB Mackinac City 88.5 FM, and W234BU Traverse City 94.7 FM. Now, how about some good news? A cat in the Traverse City and his owner were recently reunited after years apart. On their Facebook page, the Clark Everett Dog and Cat Hospital recorded that a concerned client brought in a cat that she had been feeding on her porch. When the hospital checked the cat's microchip, they were able to connect him with his owner, who had been missing him for years. Mr. Kitty and his owner are back together, and there were many purrs, headbutts, and hugs during the reunion. Next, park rangers at Sleeping Bear Dunes are thrilled to report that they are celebrating three sets of piping plover triplets born this summer. MLive reports that the fluffy shorebirds have become Michigan mascots as they rebound in population. Finally, Harbor Springs native and Crooked Tree Arts Center School ballet alumna Taylor Naturkis has been promoted to principal dancer with Miami City Ballet at just 23 years old. That's according to a statement from the Crooked Tree Arts Center. Naturkis is also featured on the July-August cover of Point, a trade magazine for ballet. That's your good news for Northern Michigan. Next, great music in the 4 o'clock hour, starting with John Philip Sousa. This is his piece, The Liberty Bell, performed by the Eastman Wind Ensemble under the direction of Frederick Fennell, a director with a long-standing connection to Interlochen. He conducted at Interlochen Arts Camp from 1940 to 2004. Here is The Liberty Bell.

0: You just heard music from John Philip Sousa. That was his piece, The Liberty Bell. It was performed by the Eastman Wind Ensemble under the direction of Frederick Fennell. I'm Emma Stadelman, and you're listening to Afternoon Classical.
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0: Up next, we have a piece by Eric Satie. This is The Dreamy Fish. It's performed by pianist Jean-Yves Thibaudet.

That was music from Eric Satie. You heard The Dreamy Fish, performed by pianist Jean-Yves Thibaudet. I'm Emma Stadelman, and this is Afternoon Classical. We're broadcasting live from the campus of Interlaken Center for the Arts. Up next, we have Trumpet Sonata No. 5 by William Corbett. This piece is performed by the English String Orchestra under the direction of William Boughton. You'll also hear trumpet soloist John Wallace.

Live from the campus of Interlochen Center for the Arts, this is Afternoon Classical. You just heard William Corbett's Trumpet Sonata No. 5 performed by the English String Orchestra under the direction of William Boughton. The trumpet soloist was John Wallace. I'm Emma Stadelman. Thank you for keeping me company this Friday afternoon, July 24th. Up next, we have music of Tchaikovsky from Sleeping Beauty. This is the Garland Waltz, performed by the Hollywood Bowl Symphony Orchestra in this 1928 recording. The conductor is Eugene Goossens.

music performed in 1928 by the Hollywood Bowl Symphony Orchestra. That was Tchaikovsky's Garland Waltz from Sleeping Beauty. The conductor was Eugene Goossens. I'm Emma Stadelman. Thank you for joining me for Afternoon Classical here on Classical IPR. Up next, a piece from Bob James. This is called Scrapple from the Chapel and Bijou. You'll hear Bob James at the piano and Nancy Stagnita at the flute.

That was Bijou Scrapple from the Chapel by Bob James. It was performed by James playing the piano and Nancy Stagnita playing the flute. I'm Emma Stadelman, and this is Afternoon Classical here on Classical IPR. We're broadcasting live from the campus of Interlaken Center for the Arts. Up next, a piece from John Doland. This is Semper Doland, Semper Dolens, performed by the lute player Christopher Wilson.

music from composer John Doland. You heard Semper Doland, Semper Dolens. Christopher Wilson was the lute player. I'm Emma Stadelman, and this is Afternoon Classical. Thanks for keeping me company this Friday afternoon. Up next, we have music of Fritz Kreisler. This is his Preludium and Allegro, performed by Philip Mull at the piano, and Kyung-hwa Chung playing the violin.

0: That was Fritz Kreisler's Preludium and Allegro. You heard it performed by Kyung-hwa Chung, violin, and Philip Mall at the piano. Well, this Sunday, the 4th World Youth Symphony Orchestra Concert of 2026 will feature Interlaken alum Kaitaro Harada at the podium, with a program of music including pieces by Natsumi Yamamoto, Paul Dukas, and Margaret Bonds and Alexander Borodin. Classical IPR's Isabel Lee spoke with Harada in Studio A and talked about rehearsing these pieces. So here that is now.
1: What Bonds does is it takes the journey of this tragedy that happened in Montgomery, Alabama, and puts it into music to tell a storyline. So it starts from, there's 7 variations in the music, and then each variation is specific to a specific moment in the telling of the history. Her music is extremely approachable. I think she has the most beautiful orchestration colors, and it takes just sort of like going to church. It takes one melody and then it has a lot of different simple variations that really develops throughout each movement, and it's so gorgeous. I think we played it for the first time this morning at rehearsal, and the very last movement, so gorgeous. And I asked the orchestra to stand as if they're, you know, at church, and then play this melody. And so we played the last 10 minutes just standing and just enjoy the harmony that surrounds them. And I think they're understanding this is American music. This is music written in this country for telling the story of America. So I'm excited that they're able to perform this piece.
0: That's Kaitaro Harada, this week's conductor of the World Youth Symphony Orchestra, from an interview with Classical IPR's Isabel Lee. You can find the complete interview at classicalipr.org. Also, tune in Sunday night starting at 7 p.m. for Classical IPR's live broadcast of the World Youth Symphony Orchestra with commentary by Isabel Lee and Amanda Sewell. I'm Emma Stadelman. This is Afternoon Classical. Up next, music of Johannes Brahms. This is his Intermezzo No. 6 in E-flat minor. It's performed by Arkady Volodos at the piano.

That piece from Johannes Brahms. You heard Intermezzo number 6 in E flat minor. The pianist was Arkady Volodos. I'm Emma Stadelman. You're listening to Classical IPR. We're broadcasting live from the campus of Interlaken Center for the Arts. Next is a piece from the 1975 musical A Chorus Line by Marvin Hamlisch and Edward Kleban. This is What I Did for Love. It's the original Broadway cast, so the singer is Priscilla Lopez.

From the 1975 musical A Chorus Line, that was What I Did for Love. That soundtrack is by Marvin Hamlisch and Edward Kleban. You heard the original Broadway cast with featured soloist Priscilla Lopez. I'm Emma Stadelman, and this is Afternoon Classical. We have one more piece before the news, followed by the well-tempered commute. This is Astor Piazzolla's Histoire du Tango, Café 1930. You'll hear Miloš Karadaglić, guitar, and Alison Balsam, trumpet.

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1: Live from NPR News in Washington, I'm Ryland Barton. Iran targeted American strongholds around the Persian Gulf while the U.S. bombarded Iranian military sites today as the two countries showed no signs of backing away from the war. The conflict continues to choke off shipping traffic through the Strait of Hormuz, sending oil prices higher. President Trump says the U.S. and Iran are currently in negotiations.
2: We are talking to them. I think they're being serious. I think they are being by far the most serious that we've seen them, but that doesn't mean we get there. We'll see what happens.
1: U.S. embassies in the Middle East began alerting Americans in the region that options to leave could become more limited. Iran's Revolutionary Guard advised residents of neighboring countries to stay away from bases with U.S. troops. President Trump is set to attend the annual White House Correspondents' Dinner tonight. As NPR's Tamara Keith reports, it's a redo after the original dinner was interrupted by a gunman.
3: The annual dinner is a celebration of the free press that traditionally includes an acknowledgement of the often strained relationship between presidents and the press that covers them. But strained doesn't even begin to capture the all-out war Trump has waged on journalists since returning to the White House. That includes threats, regulatory actions, numerous lawsuits, punishing news organizations for editorial decisions, as well as frequent personal insults. The first dinner was interrupted before his speech, but Trump said he had planned to be rough on the press. The redo is at a smaller venue with tighter security arrangements. Tamara Keith, NPR News.
1: A 16-year-old in Georgia is awaiting sentencing after pleading guilty today to killing four people and injuring several others in a shooting at his high school nearly 2 years ago. Shemaine Cruz of member station WABE reports.
4: Colt Gray was charged as an adult with malice murder, weapons violations, and cruelty to children for the September 2024 shooting at Appalachee High School, northeast of Atlanta. He faces a minimum sentence of life in prison, but it's up to the judge to decide whether he should be eligible for parole. Family members of the victim say that while adults around him missed multiple warning signs, the teen is the one who decided to bring the gun to school and to pull the trigger. The teen's father, Colin Gray, was convicted of second-degree murder in March for giving his son the gun used in the shooting as a Christmas present. The father and son are expected to be sentenced separately next week. For NPR News, I'm Shemaine Cruz in Atlanta.
1: Skydance-owned Paramount has agreed to delay closing its $81 billion buyout of Warner Brothers Discovery well into next year. The move comes as a judge continues to consider a challenge from 12 states seeking to block the deal altogether. The states allege the merger would extinguish competition in Hollywood and lead to fewer choices for consumers. 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
6: And this is IPR News in Interlochen. I'm Austin Rollator. A petition to recall Antrim County Clerk Victoria Bishop has failed to pass the Michigan State Board of Canvassers. The board split 2-2 on approving the petition, which means it will not move forward. The language in the petition was deemed insufficient to warrant a recall. Kevin Kajewski, a lawyer representing Bishop, said the Board of Canvassers upheld the letter of the law.
7: The bottom line, Michigan law was applied and was consistently followed today. And that's a victory no matter what someone's political persuasion may be.
6: Ashley Arita, who filed the recall petition, argued that grassroots organizers should be allowed to gather signatures to hold a recall election, even if the language isn't perfect. Arita told IPR she'll be resubmitting a recall petition with revised language as soon as Monday. An application for a small-scale data center in Garfield Township is incomplete, and cannot be considered until it's updated. That's a word from John Syke, the township's planning director. The ticker reports that the news comes as the township prepares to consider an 18-month moratorium on data centers. Small-scale centers like the one that could be proposed near the Sara Lee plant in Garfield Township are a world apart from the hyperscale centers that have drawn public protest across Michigan. Even so, a public hearing brought overflow crowds to Garfield Township Hall earlier this month. Another public hearing, this time on a zoning update, would clear the way for a potential moratorium. And that's set for August 11th. An Elk Rapids man says he's now the oldest man ever to skydive in a wingsuit. The Record Eagle reports that 77-year-old Don Watkins made his jump yesterday. The current world record holder was a decade younger at the time of his jump. It still needs verification from the Guinness Book of World Records to become official, but it seems like he had everything in place, documentation, witnesses, and a police or attorney present. This is IPR News.
0: I'm Emma Stadelman, joining you for the well-tempered commute, our 5 o'clock all-Bach hour here on Classical IPR. Up first, we have Bach's piece, A Mighty Fortress is Our God. This is performed by the Empire Brass Quintet with William Kuhlman at the organ. This was recorded live at Luther College.

That was Bach's piece, A Mighty Fortress Is Our God. You heard it performed by the Empire Brass Quintet with William Kuhlman at the organ. That was recorded live at Luther College. I'm Emma Stadelman, and this is the Well-Tempered Commute, our 5 o'clock all-Bach hour that happens every weekday here on Classical IPR. Thanks for keeping me company this Friday afternoon, July 24th. Up next is Bach's Sonata No. 2 in D Major. You'll hear it performed by Matt Heimowitz playing Baroque cello and Christopher O'Reilly clavichord.

0: That was Bach's Sonata No. 2 in D major. You heard it performed by Matt Heimovitz playing the Baroque cello and Christopher O'Reilly at the clavichord. I'm Emma Stadelman, and this is the Well-Tempered Commute.
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0: You're listening to Classical IPR. Thanks for joining me this Friday afternoon, July 24th. Up next, we have a bit of a tribute to the great and beloved classical music host Bill McLaughlin, who passed away yesterday. This next piece was performed as a part of his St. Paul Sunday series. This performance was in September 1994. You'll hear Bach's Choral Prelude to Sleepers Awake. It's performed by Awadjin Pratt at the piano.

0: That was Bach's choral prelude to Sleepers Awake. You heard it performed by pianist Awadjin Pratt. It was played partly in tribute to Bill McLaughlin, beloved classical music host who sadly passed away yesterday. That was from a performance Awadjin gave in September 1994 on McLaughlin's show St. Paul Sundays. I'm Emma Stadelman, and you're listening to The Well-Tempered Commute.
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0: I'm Emma Stadelman, and we have one final piece today in The Well-Tempered Commute. This is Bach's Cello Suite No. 3 in C major, performed by Juliana Soltis, cellist.

That was Bach's Cello Suite No. 3 in C major. It was performed by Juliana Soltis playing the cello. Soltis is actually an Interlaken Arts Camp alumni she attended in the 1990s. I'm Emma Stadelman, and you've been listening to The Well-Tempered Commute here on Classical IPR. This is WIAA Interlaken 88.7, WIAB Mackinac City 88.5, and W234BU Traverse City 94.7 FM. Thank you so much for keeping me company this Friday afternoon, July 24th. Reminder, the Well-Tempered Commute is every weekday at 5:06.

0: Welcome to From the Top, where outstanding young musicians come to play. We just heard 16-year-old pianist Sehyun Kim play the Ondine from Gaspard de la Nuit by Maurice Ravel. I'm your host, pianist Orly Shaham, and we have a wonderful set of musicians from the Walnut Hill School for the Arts, the renowned boarding high school located about an hour west of Boston. We're here to share in the celebration of their 50th anniversary. Today, we will meet and hear the music of five current or recent Walnut Hill students. I have the pleasure of introducing you now to 16-year-old pianist Sehyun Kim, whose seductive Ravel we just heard. Originally from South Korea, Sehyun is now a senior here at Walnut Hill. Welcome to From the Top, Sehyun.
1: Thank you. Thank you for having me.
0: I wish that our listeners could see your hands. You're like an artist throwing and manipulating paint onto a canvas.
1: Oh, that's a wonderful description. Thank you.
0: Can you tell us what the title of this piece is and what it's about?
1: Ondine sort of translates to water nymph or water spirit. Mm-hmm. It's based on a poem by Romantic period poet Aloysius Bertrand. Ondine is a water spirit that lives in the ocean in a castle and wants to marry a mortal on land. Ondine tries to seduce him and proposes to him, but he declines and says, "I love another." And Ondine jumps into the ocean and turns into foam.
0: Mm-hmm. And that's so beautifully portrayed in the music. What are some of the challenges that come with interpreting a piece like this?
1: I want the listeners to have a vivid image while they're listening to my piece. Mm-hmm. Not the words, but the image of the poem.
0: So Ravel works to evoke those images through some incredible technical challenges.
1: So 3-second notes go on throughout the whole piece.
0: Those are those very fast little notes,
1: yes,
0: that repeat.
1: Yes, and it should have a very shimmering quality like the ocean. They're incredibly fast, mostly in the dynamics of pianissimo, mm-hmm, or pianissimo or piano. And to bring out different colors while playing all of those notes and at the same time having a big picture of the piece and making long, beautiful singing lines is definitely a technical challenge.
0: This is such a difficult work. Even most pianists don't play this piece. Yeah. Can you talk about the balance in your body? How do you achieve these notes that are flowing so quickly, but also this beautiful long line?
1: What I have to aim for in my physical and mental presence is freedom in my arms, my body, my back, my shoulders, my fingers, my fingertips, and they all have to work together in sort of one motion. The sound basically comes from your back, and your shoulders are like the wing bone.
0: Right.
1: And the first step to relaxing your arms, my fingertips, they have to be incredibly sensitive. And my arms, very fluid, like the piece. It's as if I'm moving my arms in the water. It's very graceful when you move inside the water. And that's something I aim for and I play the piece.
0: Well, aim for and absolutely succeed.
1: Thank you.
0: So I know that despite your excellent English, you weren't actually born in the U.S.
1: I'm from Seoul, South Korea. I lived in Seoul for 14 years. And then I moved to Massachusetts with my family in August 2021. My family was always looking for an opportunity to move to the States. We all wanted to try studying abroad, and an opportunity came.
0: So how did that feel, knowing that your entire family was moving halfway across the world so that you could study music here?
1: At first, it was a huge burden because I always reminded myself about how much my family has sacrificed for me, mm-hmm, and how much I have to live up to that. I'm incredibly grateful for my family's sacrifice, all the changes they had to make to adjust to my studies. But we're also really getting along well here.
0: How has the experience of coming to the U.S. and to Walnut Hill changed both you and your playing?
1: When I was in Korea, I was in a very competitive environment. It can be good because it sort of pushes you to pull out the best within yourself. Mm-hmm. But I also realized I was terribly afraid of making mistakes. When I moved here, one of the most inspiring quotes was from my teacher, Miss Bake. It's actually a quote from Mr. Sherman. It's that you have to put your worst foot forward. It's the individual side that's unique, and that's what builds empathy with the audience. I'm really trying hard to allow myself to make mistakes, to allow myself to be vulnerable.
0: When did you understand that you wanted to be a professional musician? Is your family a musical family?
1: My mom is a great pianist, not a professional, but she would improvise something on the piano and sing to herself, and it always sounds amazing.
0: How great.
1: My aunt is a pianist. The funny story is that my mom actually wanted to become a pianist, but when my mom was going to a serious teacher in Korea, my grandmother made her younger sister, so my aunt, go with her. She was looking for a discount. And she was only going to let one of them major in piano, and the teacher said the younger one is more talented.
0: Oh, ouch, ouch.
1: So my aunt is a pianist. So I was exposed to music from a very early age. We always loved music. Around when I was 8, I stumbled upon a video of Sungjin Cho playing Chopin's Scherzo No. 2 at the Chopin competition in 2015. I was so mesmerized by the lyrical components of his playing. That was when I realized that there's something more to piano playing. From that point, I started to think, maybe this is what I want to do with my life.
0: It sounds like you have tremendous tenacity and you're not scared by pieces that are going to be a long haul. We are all so grateful to get a chance to hear you. Thank you so much for being on From the Top with us.
1: It's my pleasure. Thank you.
0: 16-year-old pianist Se-hyun Kim, originally from South Korea, now living and studying at the Walnut Hills School for the Arts. Next, we have 17-year-old violinist Ji-Yu Oh, a junior at Walnut Hill and another transplant from South Korea. Ji-Yu is a Jack Kent Cook Young Artist Award recipient. Hello, Ji-Yu. Welcome to From the Top.
2: Hi, thank you for having me.
0: What will you be sharing with our listeners today?
2: I'll be playing Vocalise by Rachmaninoff. This is a piece that I've loved ever since I was really young.
0: Great. Let us take it from the top.

0: That was 17-year-old violinist G.U.O. from Seoul, South Korea, now a junior at the Walnut Hills School for the Arts, playing Rachmaninoff. G.U., playing that piece together with you is so satisfying because you're such a wonderful listener.
1: I really enjoyed playing with you, and that's so sweet of you to say that.
0: I know that this piece wasn't actually originally written for the violin. Can you talk a little bit about that?
1: It's originally written for the voice, but it's also played by so many different instruments. There's an orchestra version of it. I heard that the violin is the instrument that represents the human voice the most. I think the violin can bring out that piercing but also majestic sound.
0: Just a couple of months ago, you lived in Korea.
1: Yeah.
0: Can you tell us how it happened that you came here so suddenly?
1: Last year, I had this amazing opportunity to participate at the Chamber Music Northwest Young Artists Institute. Mm-hmm. And there, my current teacher, Suvin Kim, introduced me to Jennifer Elowich, who's the music director of my school.
0: Yes.
1: She saw the live stream of my performance and she was like, oh, it would be so great if you could study with us. And I was like, so when will I be starting? And they were like, oh, this coming fall.
0: Oh, gosh.
1: Which was really sudden for me because the festival ended at like July. I had to talk with my parents about it. And at first they said no because it was too sudden, right?
0: Yeah, sure.
1: Because it's like a really big change.
0: Emotionally and logistically, mm-hmm.
1: Yeah. But I was like, oh, this is the opportunity that I've always wanted. This is my chance. I really have to go.
0: You just moved here, but your English is spectacular. How did that
1: Thank
0: happen?
1: Thank you. Shout out to my mom.
0: Did your family also teach you music?
1: My mom has always been interested in classical music and she used to play it. I got into violin when I was 5 or 6 years old because I was obsessed with the Phantom of the Opera. I still am. I really wanted to become an opera singer, but I realized that I'm not a very good singer. So I started the violin. My only goal actually was to play the Phantom of the Opera overture. And then I reached that goal and I suddenly started liking music. And here
0: of course, here you are singing on the violin. I love that. Have you ever had a particular performance that you felt afterwards, wow, I really learned something from that one?
1: At the composer's concert at Walnut Hill, I played a piece by Justin Zlavis.
0: He is on the show today.
1: Yeah, mm-hmm. I played it as a quartet with my friends. I could actually feel the connection between me and each individual audience member. Mm-hmm. I realized that music isn't just about telling my own story. It's more about communicating with the audience.
0: How does it feel to know the person behind the composition?
1: Most of the time, we guess throughout the evidences that we have from the score, right? So it can never be what actually the composer intended for us to play. But when I was playing Justin's piece during rehearsals, I would be inspired about what he explains about his music to us. Mm-hmm. And sometimes when we play, he would be inspired and change some of his pieces.
0: Amazing.
1: So it was like a real collaboration and such a great experience for me.
0: G.U., thank you so much for playing with me.
1: Thank you. It was a pleasure.
0: 17-year-old violinist G.U.O. from Seoul, South Korea, now a junior at the Walnut Hills School for the Arts.
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0: Today on From the Top, we are reveling in the musicianship of students from the prestigious Walnut Hills School for the Arts. I'm pianist Orly Shaham, and as a piano teacher myself, I'm doubly impressed with the focus, initiative, and ambition of these young musicians. We will hear now from a bold French horn player, 17-year-old Daniel Ma, currently a junior at Walnut Hill. He and I will be playing the Allegro from the Adagio and Allegro for horn and piano by Robert Schumann.

0: That was the Allegro from the Adagio and Allegro for Horn and Piano by Robert Schumann, played by 17-year-old French horn player Daniel Ma. I'm pianist Orly Shaham, and I had the pleasure of playing with him. Daniel, it is such a blast to play this Schumann with you. You have so much energy, but at the same time, this beautiful, warm tone. I know that you've been playing the horn since you were incredibly young. How old were you when you started, and what in the world motivated you to pick the French horn?
1: Well, I was 6 and a half. The elementary school, they had choirs for first graders, and there's string instruments. I thought string instruments was way too hard. Violins, they don't have frets. I have no idea how to get in tune on right. that. So I was like, I'm not going to try it. And choir, I got in the choir the first day, and I also got kicked out the first day. I kind of coughed and I messed up, but I guess somebody went in my classroom, saw my lips, and told me to buzz, and they were like, okay, let's put you on the horn.
0: I remember once reading that the most stressful job was air traffic controller, but the second most stressful job was playing French horn in a symphony orchestra.
1: Yeah, because our harmonics are so close, making mistakes is so easy.
0: Yeah,
1: but the horn kind of fits in both the woodwind and the brass world. We can play very lyrical stuff, but we can also join the brass section.
0: What keeps you inspired when the challenges are so great?
1: The reward that comes from playing a piece that you enjoy.
0: It's the music that, yeah. that keeps pushing you.
1: Well, in Weber's Concertino for Horn, in the cadenza, there's a little multiphonics. I had no idea how to play it at the time because there are four notes written. Like two of the notes are the harmonic sound of the horn, and you're just supposed to sing one of the notes. I had no idea which note to sing.
0: Wow.
1: And I was just trying around. This technique is just really fun. Sometimes it tickles my throat. It feels like I'm gonna cough, but when I do it right, I think it's a really cool texture that the horn can play.
0: I love that. Would you mind picking up your horn and showing us what it was that you sort of first managed to encounter and then how you developed it into the sound you were looking for?
1: Yeah. Usually multiphonics are really low on the horn. So

0: something like that. I haven't practiced it in a while, but when I started, I couldn't play it. It's more like this, like like me just dying on the way.
1: So take apart that multiphonic sound. What are the layers that we're hearing?
0: So I'm playing a note. The reason we choose the rear low note, so it's much more stable. Mm-hmm. And we sing a note, usually a fifth above it. If you make the fifth a little lower than it should be, it's going to be really in tune. But if you just mess around with the intonation of your singing and your playing, you're going to get that third note out just because the harmonics start to click in.
1: Okay, so I can buy the idea that once you have it right, the instrument will vibrate and give you the harmonic, but you're both blowing a note into the instrument and singing a note at the same time. Aren't you using the very same air paths to make those two things?
0: Basically, when I play the horn, the part that's making the sound is my lips. That's the buzzing part, which transfer through the instrument and make the sound. But the other part is me growling or speaking in my throat, and that sound also passes through the horn, but it's a different pitch.
1: Can we hear that sound without a horn at your lips?
0: Yeah, so this is the plain buzzing. And this is me humming.
1: Wow, that is
0: so
1: cool.
0: It's gonna sound way better on the horn, but yeah. I'm using two different ways of making sound, and it creates chords that no one thinks that a horn can do.
1: I love that. You played so beautifully. Thank you so much, Daniel, for being with us on From the Top.
0: Thank you.
1: 17-year-old horn player Daniel Ma, originally from Beijing, China, now a junior at Walnut Hill School for the Arts. Do you love hearing from these outstanding young musicians? Now you can listen to their full interviews on our website. Go to fromthetop.org/listen.
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1: Welcome back to From the Top. I'm pianist Orly Shaham, and it's so great to be with all of you, thanks to the generosity of faithful donors like Susan and Gerald Slavitt. If you're just joining us, we're recording at Futura Productions in Boston with students from the Walnut Hill School for the Arts. I'm excited to introduce our next young musician, 18-year-old singer Marley Matika. Hi, Marley. Welcome to From the Top.
4: I'm so happy to be here.
1: What will you be singing for us today?
4: Lied der Mignon by Schubert.
1: I'm so excited to play it with you. Are you ready to take it?
4: From the top?
1: Let's do it.
4: Yes.

0: 18-year-old vocalist Marley Matika, originally from Oregon, currently a senior at Walnut Hills School for the Arts, singing Franz Schubert's Lied der Mignon. Marley, that music is so beautiful and intimate. You bring so much of your personality to it.
1: Thank you.
0: I know that as a singer, you're considered incredibly young and your voice is going to evolve for a long time. You came into Walnut Hill as a freshman in high school. Were you already singing before that?
1: Yes, I started voice lessons at age 12. I had a background in musical theater starting when I was 7, but I really, really wanted to focus on opera.
0: So are there specific things that now you can do with your voice that you really couldn't do when you were younger?
1: Oh, goodness. I mean, coloratura, the runs that I do now are still mind-boggling to me because I'm like, how am I producing these notes? Like, are they coming from me? So I mean, any type of run, and also developing like my middle range.
0: So coloratura, that very high,
1: yes,
0: beautiful range. Could you possibly sing for us something in that range? Give us an example.
1: Yes, this is Bid the Virtues, a part of Come Ye Sons of Art.

0: Wow. I mean, I bet it sounds good wherever you're listening, whether it's on earbuds or on a speaker, but it sounds really good in the room here.
1: Thank you.
0: Where does that confidence come from, and have you always felt that way?
1: The confidence came from my mom. She always cheered me on. I love this so much, and I get to share it with other people. That's so cool. A lot of being a singer is just meticulously working. Oh, my diction is off right here. Let me redo it and redo it. But when I get to share it, it's like, look, like cool.
0: I love that it's about that communication with you, and that's such an important part of being an artist, sharing it with others.
1: Yeah.
0: I know that your multifaceted identity has had a very important impact on how you experience the world. Tell us a little bit about what you've done to create both literal and figurative spaces for inclusivity.
1: Yeah. When I was in my sophomore year, my teacher and the whole class were discussing the political and social events happening in that time period. I ended up going up to one of my classmates that I had never talked to before. And I was like, hey, I have an idea. And so together, this guy named Nick, one of my dearest friends, we created Thrive, which is an organization for anybody and everybody in our community that has felt othered in any way.
0: Which is really everybody,
1: right? Exactly. We try to bolster our community and uplift each other. There are a lot of different affinity groups and organizations, but you always have to identify yourself.
0: Mm-hmm.
1: And for some things, that can be scary. It's just been so fun to bring people together in our community.
0: Are you imagining that as you go into the classical music world, that this kind of engagement is part of your responsibility?
1: Oh, 100%. I think that the only way that classical music and opera can survive is if it changes with the times. For example, like seeing people that look like you on stage at the BSO or in an opera, that's more than words can say.
0: Yeah.
1: Also changing the repertoire, in addition to honoring the things that need to be honored, incorporating new works and letting the stage reflect what our world looks like now.
0: Thank you so much for coming and for collaborating with me. I really loved working with you.
1: Thank you. It's been amazing to be here.
0: 18-year-old vocalist Marley Matika, originally from Oregon, currently a senior at Walnut Hills School for the Arts in Natick, Massachusetts. Last but definitely not least, sitting next to me now is Walnut Hill alum 18-year-old Justinas Zhlabis from New Haven, Connecticut. Justinas is a first-year student at the Juilliard School. He's a classically trained violist, jazz improviser, and an accomplished young composer. Welcome to From the Top, Justinas.
2: Thank you so much for having me here.
0: I'm so excited for our audience to hear the national radio premiere of this piece, A Warren of Illusion. I absolutely love that title.
2: Thank you.
0: And I'm wondering if there's anything that you can tell us before we listen that might enhance our listening.
2: Absolutely. Well, I love Brahms. And Brahms

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1: Love conquers all, or does it? Mozart's The Marriage of Figaro is a sharp-edged comedy that's simultaneously a battle of the sexes and the classes. I'm Lisa Flynn. We're at London's Royal Albert Hall for Mozart's comic masterpiece, The Marriage of Figaro. Riccardo Minazzi leads the cast and the orchestra of the Age of Enlightenment. I hope you'll be listening.
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3: Well, hi there, and welcome to Exploring Music. This is Bill McLaughlin. This week, our theme has been Get the Picture. We've been listening to music inspired by paintings. And now here we are at the last day of the week, and I have to get to Pictures at an Exhibition, the music of Modest Mussorgsky. I suppose many of you know the story of how these pieces came into being, but Mussorgsky, a Russian composer in the mid-19th century, had a very close friend named Victor Hartmann, primarily an architect, but also a man who delighted in sketching and drawing just pretty much anything that came to his fertile imagination. Hartmann died surprisingly early, and some of his friends organized an exhibition of his paintings. When Mussorgsky went to see these paintings, he was so moved that he resolved to turn them into music. Now, these were piano pieces Mussorgsky was thinking of, and to open them up and to sort of link the various pieces about the paintings together, Mussorgsky created a promenade, as he called it. This promenade features changing meter. It's always going back and forth between 5/4 time and 6/4. This is no march, because, he said, we don't march through an exhibit. We pause, we walk to the other side of the room. I'll count aloud as it goes back and forth between 5/4 and 6/4. 1, 2, 3, 4, and 5. 1, 2, 3, 4, 5, 6. That continues. And the promenade keeps changing feeling as it moves from one piece to the next. It can become higher or lower, sadder, a little quicker, brighter. Now, I'd said that Pictures at an Exhibition was imagined by Mussorgsky as piano pieces. In fact, from the time that these pieces first appeared in print, other composers began to try their hand at orchestrating them. But right now, let's hear Vladimir Ashkenazy play the opening sections of Pictures at an Exhibition. We'll hear the promenade to begin with. Then we'll hear a piece called Gnomus, about a mean little gnome, the old castle, a section depicting children in the Tuileries Gardens in Paris, and then the Biedlo, which depicts an enormous Polish ox cart drawn slowly over a rough country road. Here is Vladimir Ashkenazy, the first pieces of Mussorgsky's Pictures at an Exhibition.

That is a real tour de force for one person to play at the piano by himself. That was Vladimir Ashkenazy playing the opening four tableaux of Pictures at an Exhibition of Modest Mussorgsky. For anyone who's grown up knowing the orchestral transcription of Ravel, as have I, and I suppose many of you listening today, it's astonishing to hear all of those notes played at the piano, and there are some very different ideas about how the music should sound between Mussorgsky's original and Ravel's transcription. Just that last piece that we heard, which is called Bidlo, which is an enormous Polish ox cart drawn over a rough road. Well, you hear the way Ashkenazy plays those opening octaves. He thunders out. Ravel gives us the ox cart coming from a distance. Maybe it's on the other side of the hill. And it comes closer and grows louder and louder and louder. You might call it a bolero approach. It grows louder as it gets closer and then finally fades off. With Ashkenazy, he has us in the driver's seat. We feel each crunch in our bones. Boom, boom, boom, boom. Each one of those is coming up through the seat of that ox cart. And then he lets it fade off in the distance. Sadly, today we don't have time within an hour to play all of the piano version and all of the orchestral version, so let me just sample a couple of the interesting changes between Mussorgsky and Ravel. Let's go ahead to a very vivid portrait of two men, one a rich man, the other a poor man.

That's astonishing, isn't it? That passage of the poor man just shivering in the cold and begging, please, please, please, it's for my family. Here's how it sounds in the orchestration. Ravel uses a muted trumpet.

Wow, that's great playing. It's as hard for the solo trumpet to play it as it was for Mr. Ashkenazi to play it all at the piano by himself. That was actually a very great trumpet player, by the way, Bud Herseth, the famous solo trumpet player of the Chicago Symphony. So a side-by-side comparison of these two versions, Ashkenazi playing the original and Ravel in his famous transcription from 1922, could take us more time than we have. I'll just point out one more passage at the end of this movement. The two men, one rich, one poor. The rich man says, "Go away." That's the way we are accustomed to hearing it. It's the way it says it in my score. And Ashkenazi gives us not, but two B flats in the end. Tiny differences, but they add up. You're tuned into Exploring Music, and this week we've been following the theme, Get the Picture, listening to music inspired by paintings. Drop us a line. Let us know how you like the show. Write to us via our website, which is exploringmusic.org. And now let's go to pictures from an exhibition all spelled in capital letters. I'm speaking of an orchestration by Maurice Ravel, who met Serge Koussevitzky, Russian conductor who was living in Paris in the early 1920s and presenting some concerts there. Ravel was the greatest orchestrator alive, if not his great friend Igor Stravinsky. It was sort of a toss-up between them. And it was to Ravel that Koussevitzky turned to make a really big hit at his concerts he was presenting in Paris. He said, "Make me an orchestral version of Pictures from an Exhibition." Here is Pictures from an Exhibition. Sir George Scholte leads the Chicago Symphony Orchestra.

The Great Gate of Kiev concludes Mussorgsky's Pictures from an Exhibition. Sir George Schulte conducting the Chicago Symphony in that performance. I've seen Victor Hartmann's design for the Great Gate of the City of Kiev. It's actually not much more than a sketch. There's no question in my mind that Mussorgsky's music is grander than his friend's sort of offhand sketch, but that's one of the great things that can happen when a composer takes a friend's work into his mind and heart and amplifies it. And then we just heard Maurice Ravel amplify Mussorgsky's original creation with his brilliant orchestration dating from the 1920s. And that brings us to the end of this week, in which our theme has been Get the Picture. We've been listening to all sorts of music inspired by paintings. Exploring Music is produced by Sidney Gillard at WFMT in Chicago and produced and engineered by Bill Sigmund at Digital Island Studios here in New York City. Our production assistants are Ella Pinsloop, Eric Opland, Adela Skoronsky, and Weston Williams. Rebecca Neistat is the WFMT production and syndication manager. 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I'm Bill McLaughlin. 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

0: Or does it? Mozart's The Marriage of Figaro is a sharp-edged comedy that's simultaneously a battle of the sexes and the classes. I'm Lisa Flynn. We're at London's Royal Albert Hall for Mozart's comic masterpiece, The Marriage of Figaro. Riccardo Minazzi leads the cast and the orchestra of the Age of Enlightenment. I hope you'll be listening.
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Sometimes I think organ music gets a bad rap. People say it's too heavy, too dark, just not very interesting. Even though simply watching an organist at work is a show in itself, nearly every organ piece requires the player to coordinate hands and feet over multiple keyboards and pull stops and deal with dynamic controls. It's a real gymnastic display. Organ music can be delicately diaphanous or boisterously bombastic at the push of a button. And while it really does the serious stuff quite superbly, it can also make you smile. And today I thought I'd mix together a bit of both sides of the coin, so to speak, offering some traditional and some tuneful repertoire too. Let the organ be a show-off and an accompanist, plumbing the depths of seriousness and exploring the edge of sheer frivolity. It is all organ music, after all, so get used to it and come along for the adventure. I'm Michael Barone, today with fanfares, festive flutes, and a fiddle faddle on Pipe Dreams from American Public Media. 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